0: made Shakespeare popular, and then Windsor realised, oh, they can make money out of this, so they have ever since. Now they're printing, you know, rubber duckies even with Shakespeare's face on it, and from China, you can get anything. And of course, you stay there for nights to go around and see all the houses, blah, blah. So it's a big cash cow, that second biggest thing after London, you know. So you're dealing with huge institutions, like not just the commercial, you've got the theatrical and, of course, the academic world, where they even suppress, they don't even allow people to do their dissertation in universities about this so-called authorship question. They actually suppress that, believe it.
1: Really?
0: true fact, yeah.
1: At least not in the UK. You probably
0: there's
1: do it somewhere
0: one,
1: else.
0: One university in UK that allowed it for a while, yet.
1: But allowed it for a while. It's an interesting idea, isn't it?
0: In London, yeah.
1: Okay, so if you're interested in the whole world of Shakespeare and you would like an alternate view or a little bit of the history behind, could it be that this man, William Shakespeare, is a non-diplome of someone else?
0: Yeah, yeah.
1: Look, then Shakespeare Land might be a book you might like to pick up.
0: It's, as I made, a fun story, and Romeo and Juliet is one of the sub-themes there, because I want a love story as well. So you've got these two towns. As I said, Windsor was where he was near, so I made it kind of a contest between Windsor and Stratford. Mm-hmm. And then, of course, one person from each fall in love, etc. So, and then you've got the whole social media. That they start fighting about this authorship question, and so it gets nasty towards the end, yeah.
1: Well, this Romeo and Juliet does,
0: exactly,
1: too.
0: Yeah, well, I couldn't actually have sword fights, so, you know...
1: Well, it's a book. You can do anything, David. They could have laser fights, you
0: yeah,
1: know?
0: Yeah, yeah. Well, no, they do it on social media now, you know, trolling.
1: And troll attack.
0: Oh, yes, yeah, that comes all in, yeah.
1: Oh, very good.
0: No methods left out.
1: So it's a quite modern novel in that.
0: Yeah, I dance, as I say, I go back to the... critical times in Shakespeare's life. Shakespeare still remains the brand. We're not trying to take over the name or anything like that. That will remain eternal. But it's lovely to know the author, because we can, you know, when we know that, we can revisit the works and enjoy them even more. It's just, I mean, look how important it is for people to know this person as it is. They kind of want to know the person.
1: It's a question of context, isn't it, really? You to understand where something's coming from, you need to understand a little bit about the times, the milieu.
0: Yeah, yeah.
1: But it's also quite handy to know, where's this person coming from?
0: It's totally, yeah, because, as you say, most of the plays were very politically or socially, you know, you had to put them into metaphors like Romeo and Juliet or stories, but they were definitely very clear, especially
1: charged,
0: for his...
1: Charged ideas.
0: Yeah, totally. Well, look at what they call the problem plays. No one knows what to do with them, but they, when you look at Sir Henry Neville's life, they all make sense, you know, because they all line up like ducks in a row with his letters and his life.
1: Okay, well, while it might be Radiothon and we're trying to get you, dear listeners, to become subscribers or donors, you might also be interested in picking up a copy of Shakespeare Land and having a read, because it might help you appreciate Shakespeare a bit more. I mean, it's sometimes not easy to read and to listen to, because the Elizabethan English can be a little bit thick to our poor old ears who are not used to it, but nonetheless, his writing is still brilliant. And it sometimes is done in Old English, and sometimes done quite powerfully in Modern English as well.
0: Yeah, but when you can link the writings to the true writer's life, you can really delve much deeper into that wisdom contained in those wonderful words.
1: It's certainly, well, the heart of most of the common sayings of English, like, you know, a fair percentage of them have come directly out of Shakespeare's writings.
0: Hundreds, yeah.
1: An awful
0: many
1: lot of
0: them. Yep.
1: Where can people get a copy of Shakespeare Land,
0: David? I'm doing a launch next Friday at Campbelltown Library from 6:30. Just for an hour there, I'll introduce. I mean, I can't go into all of the details, obviously, but, yeah, you can pick up a copy there or else on Amazon. It's available there, Shakespeare Land.
1: Okie dokie. I think we might skip to a song now while we get our next guest ready. And we've got somebody who's a bit of a singer-songwriter ready for you next. But we're going to have a listen to one of his songs first, and this is called Your Ship.
2: As you do. It's called Your Ship.

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1: And we'd just like to remind you that actually listeners are indeed a part of our village because, you know, we have members, we have broadcasters, we have volunteers working in the background, and we have our listeners as well. 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So incoming texts we can handle. Give us your name. Give us where you're from and a little message and maybe we can acknowledge that you've done it, particularly if you'd like to tell us that you've subscribed.

0: gifted or donated, that would be lovely. Anyway, next up, I did promise you some music, and we're going to have, I hope, a live song from a singer-songwriter. Now, we've got a guy who's been writing both children's songs and adult songs. He plays solo around the place. He does open mics. And he also plays in a little band called Vagaband. So he keeps himself busy. I don't know where he gets the time for it because, of course, it's Mr. David Cronin.
1: Oh, g'day, Clayton. Yeah, no, lovely to be here.
0: It's a funny thing going on here. You seem very, very familiar, David.
1: I brought another hat, yes.
0: Another hat. And my suspicion is you could bring two or three more as well if you really thought about it, because you do have a few more strings to your bow as well.
1: Well, there's only four strings on this ukulele, and that's about all I can handle at the moment.
0: Travelling light, eh?
1: Yeah, I find it's a lot easier now, but I do play guitar as well sometimes.
0: Very good. So when did you start being singer-songwritery? You know, the writing thing and writing... Did it start off with poetry and then move into music and songs?
1: No, music, definitely. I just loved it back in the folk scene, you know, way back, even in school. Mind you, I loved the drama too. I was playing Romeo on stage and even in school play. But, the music started doing parodies. I remember the first one was Paul Simon's I'm Sitting in the Examination... waiting for the instead of the railway station, I forget the rest of it.
0: But that's when you were a student doing your physical theatre.
1: The physical theatre started later. I tried to be a teacher and all sorts of things, you know, and different university courses and teachers' college, you know. But songwriting came to me. I just kept gnawing at and I took it up, more as I went overseas, really. In my mid-20s, I headed over there and stayed there for over 10 years. And just kept writing, and I've kept it up, on and off, of course, with the family, etc.
0: Very good. And as well as sort of the original song thing, you also quite enjoy parodies.
1: Yeah, as I said, that's kind of been my main theme, a bit of social, I guess, commentary you can put in. The fun part about parodies is, finding the right song for the theme. For example, when I did Dylan, his most, probably his best known song is...
0: Blowing in the Wind.
1: Exactly, yeah. So I thought, well, what blows in the wind, you know? So I put... how many loads can a man sort out? Now, that first line actually has the best... It's the best line in a parody because all of the syllables actually rhyme, not just the theme. And that just hit me, wow, you know, it's how many roads can a man walk down, but how many loads must a man sort out?
0: So you got all of the... rhymes for the original line as well.
1: That was just, by chance. But then...
0: Once you get that inkling, you think, shit, this really works.
1: And then, it's about, obviously, people or the man, the movement that we need to misogyny and, dismantling the patriarchy one brick at a time so it doesn't crush all the poor men.
0: One load of washing
1: under
0: at a time if you're sharing the load.
1: Yeah, so the washing, my friend... is blowing in the wind. The washing is blowing in the wind. The chorus, just comes naturally from all of that. And I've got various other things about putting the toilet seat down. And
0: indeed, but I think you want to play... Well, it's a dual tribute in some ways, isn't it? From
1: it
0: what
1: is,
0: I can
1: really,
0: see, I'm
1: yeah.
0: looking across the desk and you've got... what looks to me to be a parody of Dolly Parton.
1: Oh, well, yeah, two people who have passed recently and... excuse me, what's that? Oh, sorry, no, they've found a heartbeat. One of them is still alive.
0: Only one of them's passed.
1: Oh, yes, one famous person. Yeah. A tribute to Dolly, this, of course. This is my latest little attempt. Shall we try it?
0: Sure.
1: Yeah. You can join in, actually, out there. It's pretty simple.
0: Sing along.
1: Pauline, Pauline, Pauline. They're egging you on, take it when you can.

0: Woohoo! That's singer-songwriter and parody and comedian David Cronin live in the studios of Radio Adelaide for this radiothon with, well, it's a tribute to Dolly and a little bit of a dig to Pauline, no doubt.
1: A gentle dig, yes. Hmm. Oh, look, hey, you know, who's going to shake the tree? Not me. It's all just fun and games. And, yeah, I started writing parodies. I enjoy that, you know, taking a tune that everyone knows is the idea so that you can get a little message across in a fun way. Yeah. But I also write serious ones. As you know, a friend of ours, Renfrey, has put together a group of protest songs from South Australia, and I've got a couple in there too, everything from our Indigenous people, songs about the current Gaza situation, yeah, a whole range of things, political ones. I did one for Julian Assange, a song that we'd sing at various gatherings for many years. So, yeah, a whole range of subjects, obviously, personal ones too, like that.
0: Do you know when this book of songs is coming out?
1: No, hasn't given me a date. He's just finishing the final touches.
0: It's a lot of work to do, I'm sure.
1: Yeah, he's put it in, actually put the music in there too, you know, actually the dots and everything.
0: Yeah, he knows musical theory and he's got an ear for it, which is, I have to say, better than me.
1: So people can actually read it and play the song. They don't have to listen to it on
0: YouTube. Thank you very much, Mr. David Cronin. Many hats. We've actually left a couple of hats off tonight because we could have had David Cronin the comedian on as well.
1: Oh, yeah. I mean, I don't do stand-up anymore. I incorporate that. I try and bring things together, like the laugh songs, really. I'm putting the laughter and the music together and in my presentation too. When I do a corporate thing about wellness, I mean, I use all of these elements, music and the songs, and of course a lot of fun, a few jokes and things too.
0: Thank you very much for your time, sir, and for your energy and for your song. We're going to have a little bit of Claire Gurry and a Vagabond song called Arms. So this is co-written by Heather Lee and Claire Gurry, and I might be playing bass on it. I'm not sure if we've got any of your blues harp or not, David.
1: Oh, let's have a listen. Thanks for having me, Clay.
0: Okay, ciao, mate. And there's plenty more to come. I'm here until midday.

0: That was the sound of Garner Cronin. I Was Once the Wind, from an album of 2025, Jester in a Mess. And you might be familiar that with that last name, Garner Cronin, one of David Cronin's progeny. So he's not only a talented author and singer-songwriter and comedian and laughter yoga exponent and all the rest of it, but he also has a very talented son and daughter for that matter as well. So Garner Cronin, look out for him. He's just gone to live in Europe these days. So he'll be back quite regularly, and you'll see him doing some gigs and catching up with plenty of his mates and things like that. Anyway, it's time to move on to my next guest. Now, for those of you who've been missing football, you might realise that while it's trade season going on in the football arena, it is also when many footballers get their knees and other appendages attended to. And today's guest is actually suffering post-football injury and post-knee surgery, I think reconstruction, getting ready for next year's football season. Well, maybe not. Welcome along the Honourable Steve Georgianis, MP.
1: Good morning, Clayton. That's a great way of putting it. I think my football days are way over, but I've just had a knee replacement, complete knee replacement, which is the occurrence of a knee reconstruction back in 1988, and then another orthoscopy back in 92 or 93. So I've had a lifelong issue with my right knee. And finally, we threw out the old knee. We've just put a new one in, and it's going pretty good at the moment. Who knows? I might make a return comeback, but I doubt it at this stage at my age.
0: Yeah, I guess one of the opportunities you've got in Canberra on an annual basis is to line up either for or against David Pocock with the annual game of rugby they play. I'm not sure I'd be looking forward to that, frankly.
1: Definitely not. There's a whole array of ball games that they do play, including AFL, including soccer, but rugby against Pocock, I don't think so. And there's some pretty other big boys and girls over there as well that I wouldn't want to front up to.
0: Well, I'm not sure Pocock was one of the bigger guys on a rugby field, but he'd be pretty damn tough as a tearaway kind of flanker.
1: He's pretty big compared to me.
0: Pretty big compared to most of us, I am sure. So has the medical profession learnt a little bit about knee surgery? Is it going more smoothly than in the past?
1: I think so. Look, and it's been a long, long time. As I said, I had my ACL cruciate ligament reconstruction done back in 1988. And back then, in those days, it was plaster from hip to ankle.
0: Wow.
1: For 6 weeks. Mm. 6 weeks. Plaster from hip to ankle. Couldn't really do much. No physio at that point. You took the plaster off and it was like a little pencil, the stick. And
0: that's your leg, you mean?
1: Yeah, your leg. Yep. But it was like a little stick. And then you'd start the reconstruction of, all the rehabilitation with physio. Mm. What they do now is immediately after the operation, they had me up and walking the following day, but it's done robotically now, so it's very different. And from what I recall, less pain this time around.
0: Oh, well, that's good. And less drugs, I guess, as well, which is nice.
1: Yeah. Which is, and they do it under local anaesthetic. It was incredible. So they didn't put me under, mm-hmm. even though I hardly remember a thing from it.
0: Which is probably a blessing in itself.
1: Yeah. You wouldn't want to see that. Apparently, it's pretty brutal from what I hear, drilling and bashing of hammers and all sorts of things, from what I understand. Mm. But no, it's going really good. And as time goes, just science gets better and better. And we see this in every aspect, everything from treating cancers right through to, I suppose, simple things like a knee replacement or hip replacement.
0: Mm. Well, the knees and hips have been amazing. I can remember more than a decade ago, I went on a bike SA ride and there was a person there that had a hip replacement 6 weeks ago. Going on a 9-day, 900-kilometre bike ride.
1: Wow, pretty, yep.
0: And, unbelievable.
1: Incredible, yeah. And as I said, they had me up and walking the following day. I'm getting around I'm still sort of housebound, but I'm getting around doing everything on my own with my walking stick.
0: Hmm.
1: And we have Parliament next week. Unfortunately, I'll miss that week. I can't walk.
0: What happens in that? You're off sick, so do they pair you off with somebody else?
1: They will, yeah. Yes. So there'll be someone that, for whatever reason, I'm from the other side that will need the week off, and there'll be one or two, three people from each side every week, that whether it be health issues, family issues,
0: so they will just not have somebody vote on the basis of you can't, so
1: exactly.
0: They won't.
1: Yeah, exactly.
0: It sounds very civilised. Sometimes it doesn't look that way.
1: It is very civilised. When it comes to peering, very rarely are there any arguments over it, because, you know, I know we're not the we're not right up there on the top of the well-loved list of occupations, but they're all human beings. They all have issues, whether it be health issues, whether it be family issues, whether it be a whole range of things. And the political parties are pretty good at this. They understand one another, and they realise that if they don't give a peer to the other side, well, then their turn will come.
0: It
1: goes round as well. So.
0: It does go round. And that's the way health goes.
1: And it's very civilised, as you said. It's unfortunate, actually, Clayton, because, I mean, most of the entire population of Australia sees Parliament through the through that 1 hour time frame of question time, which is the most volatile. Usually, most of the times.
0: Well, the Dorothy Dixes aren't all that volatile, usually.
1: Yeah, exactly. But any time after that or before that, you'll see civilised debates, you'll see arguments put with evidence to the floor. It's very different. So I encourage people to tune in, and you can do this through the internet, the parliamentary website, outside of question time. Now, it won't be as exciting. It won't be as competitive, but that's the point. You'll see a lot of good constructive work being done, which unfortunately media doesn't report on.
0: Well, that's interesting, isn't it? Because I guess it's easy to go in there and just say, we're going to show and tell question time. You know, it's just a few cameras, and it's that 1 hour, and it's packaged, finished, without having to edit or even think about. But to do some of that other stuff would require a modicum of editing and, you know, putting a package together, really. I guess there'd be highlights of today's Parliament. But it could be a really valuable thing for the Australian population to have access to.
1: Yeah, well, they do have access to it. There's monitoring. We have our TV monitoring, which goes for the length of Parliament. So anyone can tune in at any time on the parliamentary website and watch it.
0: And get it live.
1: And get it live, including not just Parliament, but also our committee meetings, which are held during Parliament hours sometimes, and sometimes outside. Even today, if you went in, I'm guaranteed there'd be a committee meeting somewhere around Australia where a federal parliamentary committee meeting, where you'll be able to tune in and just see the good work and research that's being done for particular analysis of particular policies, which won't be reported on any radio station or TV station tonight or newspaper tomorrow.
0: Hmm. It's because, you know, irrespective of what we get in the Murdoch press and other places, Australia's doing actually quite well. I think we do have a disparity. There's a cost of living crisis, and the lower half aren't doing quite so well as the rest of us in socioeconomic terms. But, you know, you look at where the world's going, and Australia's actually pretty well placed, really.
1: You're quite right, Clayton. And look, it is tough out there. There's no doubt. I'm talking to people regularly, and they are telling me they're doing it tough. But comparatively, where we are on the global scale, we're right up there, right up in the top 10. There's obviously there's phenomena taking place now internationally, which are affecting not just Australia, but the entire, you know, European continent, United States, Asia, the whole lot. And that's the two wars that are taking place, Ukraine and the Middle East, with the Hormuz Strait being shut most of the time. And that has affected energy costs, energy prices, therefore
0: everything
1: and everything. That means anything that's transported, anything that's produced, all require energy, and therefore prices go up. It's a difficult one for governments to tackle, but I think the quicker those two wars end, the quicker we'll start to be able to recover and bring a cap on this cost of living.
0: Here's an idea for you, a random idea. During our winter, European summer, in the late evenings, I usually turn the telly on and watch a little bit of the Tour de France or the Giro or the Vuelta in Spain.
1: Yep.
0: And then the next day, I have a choice. I go onto SBS On Demand and I can watch sort of a 30-minute highlights. I wonder if, you know, yesterday's Parliament might have a 30-minute highlight section edited to be able to catch up on what on earth happened.
1: I actually do a bit of that. I'll tell you how I do it. There's also, obviously, SBS has news in different languages. Mm-hmm. Unfortunately, sometimes they may have captions, sometimes they may not. Secondly, I've got, I watch the, being of Greek background, I've got a bit of an interest in what's happening in Greece as well, which is mm-hmm. basically Europe. Mm-hmm. And I'll watch the Greek news. There's always snippets of Parliament, etc. I've got to tell you, the last 2 years, I think it's copy-paste in Australia, in Europe, of the news, of what's taking place. The, for example, the rise of fringe parties, for example, mm-hmm. all across Europe, and same happening here in Australia. Cost of living, continuous issues about cost of living. Mm-hmm. The social media and freedom of privacy, etc. So it's really interesting. But what you're saying is a fantastic idea. I've always had this great idea about SBS bringing local news continuously from different sources of the world, which they do. They do a pretty good job.
0: Yeah.
1: But with captions, so we can pick up on what's happening around the world. And if you tune in the morning, I think it's on World SBS, there's news services from all around the world, but unfortunately they don't have captions on all of them.
0: Many of us poor Western style civilization Australians don't have any other language skills than English. We're a little bit limited in that. Europe, because languages are so close, it's kind of almost mandatory. But for us, well, we're so lazy we don't even learn Ghana. Yeah.
1: It's such a pity because, as you said, we've got Ghana, one of the oldest ongoing languages in the world, 60,000 years continuous, and yet we don't acknowledge it, we don't learn it. And then the other great thing that we have is that we are such a multicultural country, people from all over the world. So many people speak a second language as a mother tongue, but then we lose it over one generation or two.
0: Yes, and that's a sad thing too, really.
1: Yeah,
0: because, I mean, the language is one thing, but thankfully the one thing we don't tend to lose quite so quickly, and I'm really happy about that, is the cuisine.
1: That is wonderful. Isn't that brilliant? I just tell people when I'm overseas, they say, oh, what sort of food is Australian food? And I say to them, well, we get a choice to travel the world every time we go out for dinner. We'll pick either Chinese or Japanese or Greek or Italian, Middle Eastern. Mm-hmm. We are very lucky in that aspect that we can actually savour and enjoy every particular culinary delight from every corner of the world.
0: One of my most favourites is actually the Parwana cookbook. So the restaurant in Adelaide, Parwana, and some of their eggplant dishes are to die for.
1: Yeah, fantastic down at Mile End. They're brilliant. And what a great, incredible story that that family has from the Afghan refugees to running the wonderful, wonderful culinary delight. Full restaurant. Just a brilliant story. Brilliant story.
0: Well, I don't want to keep too much of your time going in your rehab. It's been a pleasure to talk to you. I would like, though, to thank you very much on behalf of Radio Adelaide and actually community radio in general, because the Australian government makes available money to help on a grants basis through the Community Broadcasting Foundation or Fund.
1: Correct.
0: Of which we get a little bit of money to help us kick along, and it does help us. We do need our subscribers, we do need our supporters, but, you know, it's really, without that we wouldn't be here. So a big thank you from community radio in general for that. And a big thank you to Steve Georgiannis, MP, and his office in specific terms, because you have a range of community grants that are available occasionally, and we've been fortunate enough to collect one or two of them over the last few years, and that's made a significant difference to us and our sweat level of, oh, how many bad decisions have we got to make today because we haven't got any money. So it's much, much appreciated.
1: It's an absolute pleasure to support the radio station, because community radio is an alternate. It's an alternate to all the stuff that we get that we have no choice on, whereas community radio stations play such an incredible role in giving us alternate views, alternate music, a whole range of things, and it's part of the community.
0: Well, it's community voices. That's what we try to focus on.
1: Exactly right. Exactly right.
0: Well, all the very best with your rehabilitation. I hope your knee is good very, very soon. They are a little bit trickier to recover from, as I understand it. But if you're up and running with your walking stick, your walking stick already, it's doing all right.
1: Yeah, it's not too bad for not even a week and a half, I think, nearly 2 weeks.
0: Wow. And on your feet after that amount of time?
1: Oh, yeah.
0: That's amazing.
1: Yeah, pretty good.
0: Well
1: pretty
0: done.
1: Good. Amazing.
0: Thank you very much for your time, Steve Georgiannis, MP, and all the best.
1: Thank you.
0: Ciao. We're going to love you and leave you with another piece of Garner Cronin from, again, Jester in a Mess 2025. This is Mental Vacation.

0: Hey, it looks like we're paying a monthly subscription for something called Bland. What's that?
1: Oh, that was a streaming service I subscribed to a while back now.
0: Oh, what was the last thing we watched on it?
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4: 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And you can have a monthly subscription, like, you know, $10 a month, and that kind of lessens the load of any particular moment in terms of giving. So there are a number of options. You can go to radioadelaide.org.au and find the subscribe button. You can also, now, if you do become a subscriber, you'll go into the draw to win some wonderful prizes. And there are some great prizes, so it's well worth considering that. And if you become a donor, and that is entirely your choice, your donation will be tax deductible. And that's its own benefit. You know, that's your own prize, if you like. It's Clayton in the hot seat until midday. So I hope your morning is going well. We've had some fun with the many hats of David Cronin. And you might have noticed, if you're listening, even by the end, we hadn't got to the end of his creative hats. He doesn't seem to have any stop for his creativity, and he keeps producing some interesting things, including that beautiful Dolly Parton tribute to Pauline, which you can imagine, if you didn't hear it, where that one goes. But next up, and he's not arrived in the studio, but he's due any tick of the clock, we're going to have Nonny talking about volunteering and music and the music situation in in Adelaide and South Australia. Nonny, about 10 years ago, was part of a duo called Caramigo with Adele Perth. And I'm going to have a play of First World Girl. That's the name of the track from their album of I can't actually remember what year it was, but it was an album called Unravel. So this is Caramigo and First World Girl.

0: That was Caramigo and First World Girl. We have exactly half of Caramigo in the studios with us right now. It's Nonny Espinosa. Welcome along, Nonny.
1: Hello, Clayton and listeners.
0: Welcome along to Radiothon, where we're encouraging our listeners to become subscribers or donors to Radio Adelaide, because that's an important thing that they can do that can help us survive.
1: Yep.
0: Now, you're a volunteer here besides many other things that you get up to, Nonny.
1: Yes.
0: Tell us about that and what's going on in your life that volunteering at Radio Adelaide's a good thing.
1: So, I've kind of come back of late. I started off with, obviously, for those who don't know, with Clayton's Songcatcher program once a month, Songwriters in the Round.
0: So that's been, Songcatchers in the Round.
1: Songcatchers in the Round.
0: So we've been doing that for a couple of years now.
1: Yeah.
0: And that's been a bit of fun. So Nonny is a sound engineer as one of his many hats.
1: Yep.
0: So the Allen and Heath digital desk that we've got, which is really cool and really powerful and really bamboozling for people like me who don't know how they work. Nonny's been helping our Tim Hall to learn how to drive it and to learn how to set up the little, our main room for Songcatchers in the Round, with DIs and cables and microphones and piping the signal in to our desk.
1: Correct.
0: And mixing, of course. Mixing, getting your ears tuned in. So you've been tutoring in that to some degree, and Tim's doing really well, so he's learning. That's good.
1: Yeah, and congratulations to the team and to Tim for the Bilby Award.
0: Yeah, we got a runner-up Bilby this year, so that was lovely, and that was for primarily Songcatchers in the Round, which is that additional thing that we've been doing. We're trying to do it monthly, but, you know, finding three songwriters who want to come in and do it, it's got its own challenges. I reckon we've done it at least 6 months a year, though, so we're not doing too bad.
1: Usually the problem, especially in community radio, is having the technical team to be able to pull something off like that.
0: Mm-hmm.
1: Now the problem is lack of musicians sometimes, or being able to coordinate with the artists.
0: Because, of course, Radio Adelaide you're a volunteer at, but you're also a volunteer with PBA.
1: I do volunteer with one particular program in PBA, and just kind of like with Radio Adelaide every now and then, just anything that general comes up at last minute or needs help with something that I can kind of help out with.
0: But that's kind of keeping it in the family, because Mum and Dad do one of the Spanish shows on PBA. So
1: that's correct.
0: There.
1: That's one of the – they do Siempre Lunes, which is the Monday night program.
0: And they have got Bilby's several years in a row.
1: So they
0: do pretty well.
1: Yeah. Because I'm more intensely involved, obviously, with Songcatchers in the Round, then I just kind of do a bit of support with them, trying to get them to do some Facebook streaming and sleep stream that, so that they're not concentrating on that and concentrating on the on-air stuff instead. And also hopefully trying to get them to do some more live music streaming. I think they've got an event coming up in November that I'm going to...
0: Okay, some outside broadcast
1: stuff. My parents are organising that one. Yeah.
0: Very good. Now, if you'd like to ask Nonny a question, 0434 831015. Tell us who you are, where you're from, if you've got a question, or you'd just like to say, hey, I've just subscribed, or I've just donated to Radio Adelaide. You can tell us either of those, or you can ask a question.
1: Yeah.
0: That'll be fine. We've got until midday before we're out of here. A little bit before midday, in fact, because we have to release the studio to whatever's going on next. That's kind of how it works. But, Nonny, you've been intensely involved in music, but as a practitioner and as a sound engineer as well.
1: Correct.
0: So you've run the sound and the system at Nexus.
1: That's correct. Yeah, I was head technician for 6-7 years.
0: Mm-hmm.
1: Well, 4 years, but I worked 6-7 years at Nexus.
0: Mm-hmm. And Nexus Arts Multicultural is a pretty cool space.
1: Yeah.
0: They do lots of interesting stuff. So from the visual arts right through to the music.
1: Yep.
0: But also specialised in multicultural Australian music.
1: That's correct.
0: Hmm.
1: Yep. Especially with supporting new migrations.
0: New immigrants
1: and
0: okay. Because sometimes people arrive here with all sorts of musical skills.
1: That is correct. A lot of misconception is that a lot of refugees or people that are migrating we come with low skills or no skills. The reality for a lot of people, especially who are coming in from areas of high conflict at the moment, in particular, I'll talk about an example where I was working with I'm working with a professional musician from Pakistan who migrated to Australia and has had to continue, has continued his musical career, but has had to adapt to a career here in Australia.
0: This is
1: Farhan Shah.
0: Yeah.
1: And Abdul, which I forgot his surname, he's a violinist as well. He was a professor and a teacher at the university in Iran years ago and also had to leave and migrated here to Australia. So Nexus is also there to support not just incoming new grassroots, but as well as supporting grassroots, it's also supporting transitioning artists that are coming in from overseas and dealing with a new system and a new kind of life as a musician here in Australia.
0: That's an important thing because, you know, there are some fantastic musicians. I can remember a few years ago there was a middle-aged gentleman who came from, I think, Afghanistan, who played oud.
1: Oh.
0: And like in lots of the Middle East, the oud is the equivalent to a piano for a classical-style musician. Obviously, classical music is a very different beast in that region to, you know, the full orchestras, but people compose seriously, and often the instrument they compose on is oud.
1: Yep.
0: Pretty cool instrument as well.
1: Yeah, and it's pretty nice to mix. I had was lucky to number of times work with, the Tawadas brothers. I forgot.
0: Oh,
1: Joseph.
0: Really? Now, how did you cope with him? Because, I mean, fantastic musician, but I can remember his WOMAD gig from a few years ago. The guy could live as a comedian. He's so funny.
1: Yeah. No, it's, they're great. He was great to work with. Like, as you mentioned, funny, hilarious. It is hard to kind of move on when you're doing sound checks earlier on in the day because there's a lot of talking and conversing. But he's also very experimental, which is kind of great because, like, you get to see the oud and compositioning and instrumentation and the capabilities of a musician, you know, like sometimes do unconventional things and try new ideas. But, yeah.
0: Very good. Okie dokie. Why don't we take a little bit of Farhan Chan? We've got a really, really long track, so we're only going to take a couple of minutes of it because we're running out.
1: Yeah.
0: But let's take the first couple of minutes
1: of
0: a single from a few years ago called Hasibi.
1: Yes.

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2: And of course, if you do become a subscriber, you'll go into the draw to win some fabulous prizes. There are some really cool prizes out there, and we'd actually like to... Well, they've been acknowledged earlier on during the day. I know Helen and Kyla had the page open of where the prizes came from. So it's important to us to acknowledge those businesses that have been on side. But if you'd like to become a subscriber, simply go to the Radio Adelaide website and follow the links. It's relatively painless and... fairly simple to do, and you've got several choices. You can be a concession subscriber, you can be a standard subscriber, you can be a passionate subscriber, or you can be a monthly subscriber for, you know, $10 a month, I think it is. And there's a few other options as well. We'd love to have you on board. Of course, it might suit your budget more to have a tax donation, which means you need to be a donor rather than a subscriber. But we'd love to have you on board like that too. So it's rapidly coming to the end of my time. Midday is witching hour for me today. But we've got Nonnie in the studio. Now, Nonnie, we're talking about Nexus Arts and, you know, local international music. I mean, we had Daya Singh and Parvan Singh is out there plying the water as well, both as a traditional Indian-style singer and in a more contemporary sense. Yeah, she's doing some interesting and wonderful stuff. Joseph Tavadros, who you were talking about. There's a lots of amazing multicultural music out there.
3: Yeah.
2: It's a good thing. And, of course, you... now, were you born in Chile?
3: I was born in Chile,
2: So you're an amazing international Australian musician yourself.
3: I wouldn't go that far.
2: Now, we did give you the opportunity to come in and play us a song, and I was kind of hoping for the charango to come in, but in fact, Nonnie's gone out and bought a new guitar.
3: That's correct.
2: So, guess what gets the run?
3: Yeah, the guitar's going to get the practice. Hopefully it's staying in tune, so...
2: Now, this one's still got a price tag on it.
3: Well, it's not the price tag. It's a warning tag and make sure you look after it tag. So it's still very fresh.
2: So you're being reminded every time you pick it up, look after me.
3: Yeah. I actually went in yesterday to buy a guitar case, a flight case, so I can tour with my other guitar.
2: Mm-hmm.
3: And walked out with a guitar and no flight case.
2: Sounds like a guitarist problem to me, Nonnie.
3: I hate that. And I hate when it happens to other people. And I say, why do you do that to yourself? And then yesterday I was walking home, we're like, what did you do?
2: Except that you happen to travel with Farhan Shah and you do need a reasonable guitar, but you don't want a several thousand dollar guitar to travel with because you've seen what airlines do to guitars.
3: Yeah, and also earlier this year I did travel with mine and I had to borrow guitar, and I'm going to hopefully start doing my own festival tours as a folky, South American folklore artist. And I finished uni this year, so hopefully next year I'm going to have a bit more time and kind of preparing to that. I knew that
2: Depending, of course, of what sort of job you get. If you get part-time or casual or something like that, you might have a few options. If you get a full-time job, you might find you're getting home exhausted and life's has a different colour entirely.
3: So hopefully potential employers are listening and give me time.
2: So 0434 831 013, potentially employers of music kind of people.

0: festival organisers, sound engineers, all around good guys. And we'll send you Nonny's curriculum vitae.
1: Yeah.
0: Why not?
1: Okay, I'll do a Chilean song. I've got to play this tomorrow, so good practice.

0: It's Nonnie Espinosa right here in the studios of Radio Adelaide with well, it's not a brand new acoustic guitar. It's an acoustic guitar you've just purchased and bought home. Well done, you.
1: Oh, thank you.
0: Sounds pretty sweet acoustically. Has it got a pickup?
1: It's got a pickup.
0: So that helps too for big gigs and stages.
1: Yeah, so it's kind of glad that it's got a good, nice tone, sound, and acoustically you can kind of hear it. And but
0: you've introduced that as a Chilean song.
1: Yep.
0: So tell us what a Chilean song means. Is it in a traditional language of Chile, or is it in Spanish for starters?
1: We don't have a lot of music diversity, like in comparison to other places. Most of it stems from colonial, mixture between colonial and traditional music that existed. But the main two songs that really kind of represent the Chilean people or culturally, especially where I come from in the city and in the more immediate rural sector, which are the two styles, the cueca and tonada. The last song that I played is a tonada, which is a storytelling style of kind of like version of the cueca. And the cueca is more of a dance, very structured for dancing in particular. Whereas the tonada can, for example, I just cut this one very short.
0: Mm-hmm.
1: Or you can just keep adding lyrics and stuff like that. So it's more of a...
0: The story can keep going.
1: Yeah.
0: Like in the traditional storytelling of, you know, native peoples of various countries.
1: Yeah, correct. So, and they both come from a style of, it's particularly more traditional style from Peru called Sama Cueca, which is where the first kind of colonial cities were there. So really in Peru and Bolivia where the Spanish first really colonized and started coexisting later on with the people, and then that it kind of like spread out to the rest of South America.
0: So when you talk about a traditional Chilean song, is it as much Spanish influenced or as much traditionally local influenced?
1: There's very much Spanish, much more Spanish than local, especially with the Chilean country. But there is also hidden in there, there's also a bit of African influence as well. Mm-hmm. So that's been a little bit harder to research, though lately more people have been researching a lot more with the rhythms and the mixture, because they're all interconnected rhythms that would have stemmed from different practices that also coexisted in that time in first of all Northern Africa and Southern Spain, and that connection between Morocco and Spain.
0: It's interesting. We are getting a bit of an education, and that is that's part of our remit here at Radio Adelaide. We're supposed to help keep you educated as well and connected to learning. That's an important thing. Now, I did reboot the phone link system here, which didn't seem to be collecting messages, and I can tell you that Paul says, "See, Clayton, it works." So thank you, Paul. It does work once you reboot the system, because it didn't send me that message until I did. And Carmen would like to say hi. So
1: hello, Carmen.
0: Thank you to Carmen. And we got one from JB. Loving your work. Subscribed online. JB with a big smiley face. Now, JB, you know who you are. I think I know who you are, but I think I'll leave speculation at that point, but thank you, JB. So people are getting online, people are subscribing, and we think
1: calling and text.
0: You ought to as well. So you can text us on 0434 831 015. I can't take your call, obviously, because we're on the air, and we don't have an easy way to subscribe by phone when I'm here, because I don't know how those things work.
1: There is subscription on the website, right?
0: The website is the way
1: subscribe.
0: To go. 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
1: more so than anything else, subscribe. I mean, the donations are always great, but the subscription is what?
0: Yep. What a subscription is about, I think, $80 or $90. Passionate subscription, $120. You can have a concession subscription as well. They're all good ways to subscribe to Radio Adelaide. Yeah. And you'll feel good. You'll be part of our village. And it's nice to feel warm and fuzzy. It's nice to feel connected.
1: Maybe
0: now,
1: we can invite some of the subscribers to Song Catchers on the Round.
0: Yeah.
1: As an audience.
0: We could indeed. We do have a small studio audience, possibility for Songcatchers in the Round. And if you message us and say, I'd like to be a part of Songcatchers in the Round, I can pick up your phone number from this message system and invite you along one day. That could be fun. Why not? We do invite our Songcatchers in the Round to bring an audience, to bring a friend or, you know, their other half or whatever. And we do invite Radio Adelaide trainees and potential trainees to come along. So if you're a subscriber or a donor, you could come along too. Just ask. 0434 831 015. That's how you do that. Now, everyone in our village is unique, from different backgrounds, with diverse interests, and speak different languages. Some like heavy metal. Others like folk or classical music. Some people like all of the above, and much more as well. Whatever your preference, you'll find it here on Radio Adelaide, because our presenters come from the same village as you. We're diverse. 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Now, Nonny, I've got another Caramigo song lined up.
1: Sweet. Which song have you got?
0: Well, I thought it might be you could try to guess which one I'd pick, knowing my terrible taste in titles.
1: Ooh.
0: It's from Unravel.
1: Ooh. And are we allowed to say certain words in the radio?
0: You can say that.
1: The shit song?
0: It's the shit song.
1: Ah, yes.
0: So here's Adele and Nonny and the shit song. Let me just click the button to make sure it actually plays.

0: Loves the Shit song. Yes, that was a T, not a P. We did play actually Your Ship earlier on, but that was a P before then. In any case, that was Caramigo, Nonny Espinosa, Adele Perth.
1: That's correct. And also a quick shout out to Gina Bonavita,
0: playing bass.
1: Casey Thompson on backup vocals, and Anthony Stewart, who recorded it, and obviously Adele, who's hopefully will listen or, you know, enjoying away.
0: She's living in the country
1: Living in the countryside. Yeah. She's got something, a big shindig coming up very soon.
0: Does she?
1: Yeah.
0: Lovely.
1: In the next couple of weeks, so.
0: Okay, I haven't happy caught birthday, up with Perth actually, for a long time. Yeah. Oh, happy coming birthday up. Coming up for Adele Perth. Yeah. Anyway, we've got one more subscriber call before the end of my shift.

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1: But we can be both, right?
2: It takes a village indeed. And if you're a passionate subscriber to Radio Adelaide, we can't promise to lay on the kisses. That's probably inappropriate. I only say probably because, you know, there is at least one person who might become a subscriber. It would be quite appropriate for me to lay on the kisses. That's fine. But, you know, those things all in its own place. We do need our subscribers. We do value our subscribers. And we would like to thank you for being a part of this village that is Radio Adelaide, because it isn't just the members, it isn't just the broadcasters, it isn't the people necessarily who just work in the background on the library and making other stuff happen and organising events for us. It's also you, our listeners, who are really an important part of our village. And of course you also as our potential radio guests, because we're here to promote the voices, the diverse voices of this fair city of ours. We're about to cut, so thank you, Nonny, for being
3: thank
2: along.
3: Thank you, Clayton.
2: And all the best to you guys, and we'll
4: following
2: be back.
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1: The result is unexpected. We never get everything we want. I must admit that I was convinced that I was going to win on the first round.
2: I am very happy about the real possibility that 3 weeks from now, Brazil will give a definitive answer that it wants a modern government, a government with fewer ministries, a government that will restore democracy.
0: In Brazil, the race between President Luiz Inácio Lula da Silva and far-right Senator Flávio Bolsonaro is headed to a runoff. If elected, Flávio Bolsonaro has pledged to grant amnesty to his father, former President Jair Bolsonaro, who is under house arrest after being convicted of plotting a coup in 2022. We'll go to Rio de Janeiro. Then, I am Jane Doe. That's become the rallying cry as outrage grows over Cornell University's handling of allegations that a female student was raped by seven fraternity members in 2024. And we'll go to the occupied West Bank to speak with the Palestinian human rights defender Issa Amro. He was detained by the Israeli military for over 7 hours Friday for documenting settler violence.
3: Much for caring and for leading a campaign to release me from the Israeli military detention. I was ill-treated, I was detained illegally by the Israeli soldiers and attacked by Israeli settlers.
0: All that and more coming up. Welcome to Democracy Now!, democracynow.org, The War and Peace Report. I'm Amy Goodman. Brazil's presidential election is heading to a runoff between current Brazilian President Luiz Inácio Lula da Silva and far-right candidate Senator Flávio Bolsonaro. Millions of Brazilians took to the polls Sunday, with Bolsonaro receiving 47% of the vote. Lula trailed behind with 45%. The two will face off again October 25th. Flávio Bolsonaro, a Trump ally, is the son of the former right-wing president Jair Bolsonaro, who is currently serving a 27-year sentence under house arrest after being convicted of plotting a military coup following his 2022 election loss to Lula. This is one of Lula's supporters.
4: There is a great deal of apprehension. I suppose I didn't expect this. I had high hopes that the election would be decided in the first round in Lula's favor. So it's very hard to see us heading into a runoff trailing someone who is beholden to the United States. Someone who, in our view, has bad plans for Brazil. It's too much hopelessness.
0: After headlines, we'll go to Rio de Janeiro for the latest. The U.S. rushed over the weekend to pull all 12 of its B-1 bombers out of RAF Fairford in southern England after commanders reportedly received new warnings of an Iran-backed plot targeting the base. U.S. bombers have flown from the base during the U.S.-Israeli war on Iran. The evacuation was so urgent, some of the bombers and their crews took off before refueling tankers had the chance to support their flights home. At least three planes had landed at their base in South Dakota by Sunday. It comes 1 week after British police arrested five men who were driving white from the base during the U.S.-Israeli war on Iran. The evacuation was so urgent, some of the bombers and their crews took off before refueling tankers had the chance to support their flights home. At least three planes had landed at their base in South Dakota by Sunday. It comes 1 week after British police arrested five men who were driving white vans near RAF Fairford. The men were released on bail the next day after authorities found no explosives in the vans. Iran says the Strait of Hormuz will remain closed until the U.S. meets conditions from the interim agreement the two countries reached in Islamabad back in June. During the UN General Assembly, Tehran offered to restore normal shipping through the strait within 7 days if its demands are met. Iran says it'll reopen the Strait of Hormuz only if the U.S. ends the war on all

0: fronts, including Lebanon, lifts its naval blockade and sanctions, releases frozen Iranian assets, pays war compensation, recognizes Iran's right to enrich uranium, and accepts Iran's role in governing the strait. Iran's foreign ministry denied reports that Iran had offered UN nuclear inspections in exchange for sanctions relief, saying Tehran's focus right now is the strait, not nuclear talks. This is Iran's foreign minister, Abbas Araghchi.
1: We hope the United States chooses the path of wisdom and reason. But if it once again turns to military options, we are better prepared than before, and we will take whatever measures are necessary to defend ourselves. If it chooses the path of diplomacy, we remain ready. The United States has lost in both war and diplomacy in the past.
0: Yemen's Saudi-backed armed forces announced Sunday the beginning of a major military operation to recapture regions seized by the Iran-backed Houthis, including the Yemeni capital of Sana'a. This is Rashad Al-Alimi, president of Yemen's internationally recognized government.
2: Today I announced the start of military operations to retake the remaining territory of the republic and extend the authority of the state and its institutions across all national soil. We have issued directives to the armed and security forces and all military formations to begin executing their assigned tasks according to the approved plan until the country is liberated from the grip of the terrorist militia.
0: This came as the Houthis claim responsibility for launching a series of ballistic missile and drone attacks on Saudi Aramco sites in Riyadh and the Quraish region of Saudi Arabia over the weekend. They said the attacks were in response to dozens of Saudi-led air and missile strikes on Yemen that lasted for 12 hours. In Gaza, an Israeli airstrike killed at least five Palestinians, including four women, in an apartment building in Gaza City early on Saturday. Since last October's so-called ceasefire, 1,400 Palestinians have been killed by Israeli attacks in Gaza. This is Fuad Al-Najjar, who lost his mother and grandmother in Israeli strikes.
3: The occupation doesn't differentiate between a Christian and a Muslim. It targets Christians before Muslims in Gaza. All of us have lost martyrs, and we have wounded people. In almost every home, you will find someone who was either martyred or injured.
0: In the UK, the Green Party has voted to classify Zionism as a form of racism, calling it an ethno-nationalist political project, unquote. The motion also renews the Green Party's call for Britain's Labour government to end all arms trade with Israel and backs a single democratic state throughout the historic Palestine. Israel's government condemned the motion as anti-Semitic and accused the Greens of legitimizing terrorism. Israel's foreign minister, Gideon Saar, said he would bar party leader Zach Polanski from entering Israel. Polanski did not cast a vote. Cornell University President Michael Kotlikoff says he welcomes an independent investigation over the school's failure to properly respond to reports by a 20-year-old undergraduate student who said she was drugged and gang raped by seven fellow Cornell students, members of the Chi Phi fraternity in 2024. Kotlikoff posted this video message on Saturday.
4: In conjunction with our Board of Trustees, I welcome the independent review by an outside law firm into all aspects of Cornell's handling of the 2024 matter, which the board will announce next week. We also support the governor's decision to turn the criminal investigation over to the New York Attorney General.
0: Cornell President Kotlikoff is facing mounting calls to resign. Meanwhile, Jane Doe's attorney, Thomas Jufra, told CNN's State of the Union she's been the target of multiple threats and harassment.
5: It seems that if you have a complaining witness saying, I'm 100% certain I was raped, that should make it into a report. You had the group chat inviting people to participate in a rape. You had a complaining witness. You had evidence of a crime, and they didn't follow up on it. They didn't include it. And that's very concerning to me. And I'm not a person who believes in cover-ups, but in this case, I feel like there really was a cover-up.
0: We'll have more on this later in the broadcast. Tennessee's prison chief, Frank Strada, stepped down from his position later this month as he faces national backlash after overseeing Krista Pike's botched attempted execution. Pike remains hospitalized in critical condition and on a ventilator, unconscious with burns and blisters on both her arms after surviving two doses of pentobarbital. Strada's resignation comes ahead of an independent investigation into what went wrong. Pike's botched execution was reportedly at least the fifth Strada had supervised across two states since 2022. In Strada's previous role as a prison official in Arizona, CNN reports he oversaw three executions that observers and administrators say may have violated state protocols. In Texas, a federal judge in El Paso Friday blocked further border wall construction inside Big Bend National Park in a decision that was hailed by environmentalists. Judge Kathleen Cardone said her injunction will remain in place until a lawsuit filed by the Center for Biological Diversity and others is resolved, and signaled the plaintiff's constitutional claims against the border wall expansion are likely to succeed in court. To see our coverage of this story, go to democracynow.org. President Trump named Director of National Intelligence Jay Clayton as the White House's new AI czar. Clayton will lead a new super intelligence force that Trump says will coordinate the government's work on artificial intelligence. This comes as David Robinson, a senior OpenAI safety staffer, has resigned and says OpenAI's culture is broken. Writing in The Atlantic magazine, Robinson said, quote, "I agree with other recently departed staff that the companies building this technology aren't being nearly careful enough. But I believe we need to look deeper than specific rules or new laws. We need to talk about culture. As the company sprints from one launch to the next, it's failing to achieve the level of care that I believe is needed," he said. Recently, OpenAI called off the launch of a new AI model after its own researchers flagged safety problems during internal testing. The company has also halted training on its most powerful models. In Spain, tens of thousands of people marched in Madrid and other Spanish cities over the weekend as protests continue demanding government action on Spain's worsening housing crisis. Authorities estimated the crowds at 70,000. Organizers said a 500,000 people took part. The protests came a day after opposition lawmakers voted against a housing reform package meant to address public outrage over the eviction of an 87-year-old woman, Mari Carmen, from her lifelong home in Madrid. This is a protester.
6: El grupo de ultraderecha,
7: the far-right group Núcleo Nacional threatened on social media, and there was a counter-protest. Everyone was very nervous and alert, so we set up a security perimeter around the whole camp on top of setting control checks on all accesses to avoid any attack. I think the camp will stay this next week, and let's see next weekend. I think there is a will to resist. Everything is very well organized. I think we'll stay.
0: Spanish Prime Minister Pedro Sanchez earlier today announced a snap election after right-wing parties in Spain's parliament torpedoed the housing measure. The election is scheduled for November 29th. In France, about 500 high schools are partly or fully closed today after a week of student protests were met by riot police. Thousands of students have taken to the streets across France, including in Paris, Marseille, Nantes, and Montpellier, to protest teacher shortages, overcrowded classrooms, and crumbling school buildings. French authorities have arrested more than 5,000 people since the movement began, about 85% of them minors, this according to AFP. The student organizers say the government's offered no concrete measures and are calling for more protests Tuesday. This is 17-year-old high schooler Madeline Landry.
8: It was really difficult to concentrate in the heat, especially when you are in a small classroom with 35 people in it. So it's true that you can very quickly lose concentration. Also, we don't always have fans in every classroom, so it can get really, really hot. And in some classrooms, we're not really allowed to drink water, so that makes things difficult as well.
0: And in India, the youth-led cockroach movement has launched a new wave of nationwide protests demanding the resignation of Chief Election Commissioner Ganesh Kumar. Critics say a process under his oversight stripped tens of millions of people from India's voter rolls in a move that benefits Prime Minister Narendra Modi's ruling BJP party. Thousands rallied in Mumbai on Friday after authorities denied them a permit, while in Delhi, police detained at least 700 people, including opposition politicians, and imposed an internet shutdown. This is a protester in New Delhi.
9: If you are going to stifle freedom of expression in this country, you're stifling democracy. And I don't think the youth of our country will allow this.
0: And those are some of the headlines. This is Democracy Now!, democracynow.org, the War and Peace Report. I'm Amy Goodman. We begin today's show in Brazil, where the presidential race between President Luiz Inácio Lula da Silva and far-right Senator Flavio Bolsonaro is headed to a runoff. During the first round of voting Sunday, Bolsonaro received 47% of the vote. Lula got 45%. Bolsonaro is the son of Brazil's former far-right president, Jair Bolsonaro, currently under house arrest, serving a 27-year sentence after he was convicted of plotting a military coup in 2022 to overturn Lula's win in that year's election. If elected, Flavio Bolsonaro has pledged to grant amnesty to his father and others involved in the coup. Flavio has also vowed to strengthen ties to the Trump administration. In Senate races, Bolsonaro's party secured 19 of the 54 Senate seats up for grabs. In total, the right or far right won 34 seats. Flavio Bolsonaro spoke to supporters in the capital, Brasilia.
10: Eu tô muito feliz com a possibilidade real.
3: I am very happy about the real possibility that 3 weeks from now, Brazil will give a definitive answer that it wants a modern government, a government with fewer ministries, a government that will restore democracy. What I have to say is that Lula is fighting for power. He has already contested seven presidential elections. He is concerned about power. I am concerned about Brazil's future. I am fighting for Brazil.
0: Brazilian President Luiz Inácio Lula da Silva addressed supporters in São Paulo.
7: The result is unexpected. We never get everything we want. I must admit that I was convinced that I was going to win on the first round. But we have the second round, and the runoff is the moment of truth. It's time to show the true Brazilian picture, because today is the Brazil we want. So starting tomorrow, we're launching a new campaign.
0: Ahead of the elections, a group of 31 Democratic lawmakers sent a letter to U.S. Secretary of State Marco Rubio accusing the Trump administration of being engaged in a, quote, sustained, multifaceted campaign of interference and destabilization in Brazil, unquote. We go now to Rio de Janeiro, where we're joined by Rodrigo Nunes. His new book out this week, Anatomy of Disintegration, What Brazil Reveals About the Global Far Right. He's associate professor of philosophy at the Pontifical Catholic University of Rio de Janeiro, Brazil, and a visiting fellow at the University of Essex, UK. Rodrigo Nunes, thanks so much for being with us. First, if you can respond to Flavio Bolsonaro coming out ahead 47-45% against President Lula, and Lula's even expression of surprise saying he expected to win this round. Of course, then it goes to the next runoff election on October 25th. Can you talk about what happened in Brazil and its significance?
11: Well, I think anyone who'd been following closely the polls and the tendencies in this election would have thought it would be tight, both in the first and in the second round. But everyone really did expect Lula to come marginally ahead of Flavio in the first round. So that was a surprise. Having said that, it isn't a surprise that this is a victory for the right. Everyone could tell that they were going to have the majority in Congress, that they were going to come very close to an easy majority in the Senate, which puts them very close to being able to impeach Supreme Court justices, which has been one of their main rallying points in this election. So, yes, Flavio coming ahead is a surprise. But everything else, the Congress results, the results in the majority of states that the right has also carried, none of that is really a surprise at this point.
0: Tell us who Flavio Bolsonaro is, the son of the former far-right president.
11: Sorry.
0: I want you to tell us who Flavio Bolsonaro is. But first, let me go back to the current president, Lula, speaking last night criticizing Flavio Bolsonaro.
7: We only have uncertainties with a murky biography and a shadowy past. Nothing suggests a promising future for Brazilian society, either in the biography of the father or the son, and we do not know the details regarding other relatives' biographies. It is a murky biography. There are publications and evidence pointing to very serious suspicions linked to militia, organized crime, and Rio de Janeiro's murders. All of this will become clear, as will his involvement in the founding of Banco Master, which led not only to the biggest corruption case in this country, but also in the biggest orgy involving this country's authorities.
0: If you can respond, Rodrigo Nunes, to what Lula said and give us the background of Flavio Bolsonaro.
11: So when Flavio was chosen by his father to be the candidate of the far right, not even people in the right expected him to catch as a candidate. Everyone thought he was too weak and inexpressive as a candidate to actually run against someone, a figure as strong, a figure of the stature of Lula. So even for the right, it was a surprise that his candidacy did become a real thing in the course of the last months. He is the oldest son of the Bolsonaro clan, and he is the more traditional figure among his brothers, who are all in also in politics. He is more of an old style politician rather than a culture warrior like his other brothers, and even to some extent his father. And in particular, whereas his dad had very strong ties to the military and depended on the military a lot for his government, what is most worrying about Flavio Bolsonaro is that there are very well-documented stories connecting him not only to various corruption scandals, including the main corruption scandal that is being talked about in Brazil at the moment, which involves a failed bank that helped, among other things, fund a film on a biopic of Jair Bolsonaro that many people suspect was actually used as a way of channeling funds into the campaign and into the lobbying operations that the Bolsonaro family has been doing alongside the U.S. government since last year. So basically, not only he's got several ties to several corruption scandals, but more worryingly, he's got a well-documented history of ties to organized crime in Rio, not only to the paramilitary militias that occupy several parts of Rio, but also lots of people in his political group in Rio are connected to the drug trade. So obviously a victory for him worries several people in Brazil that it would be a victory for organized crime, bringing organized crime to the very top of Brazilian politics.
0: And if you can talk about not only the fact that Flavio Bolsonaro came out ahead, but the fact that the far-right and right parties also came out ahead and what this means and where you think this runoff election will go, who the other candidates were who will now be not part of it, who might throw their support to or simply their voters will go to either Flavio Bolsonaro or Lula.
11: So another sign of how strong the right is in Brazil at the moment is that the only candidate on the left was Lula. Everyone else contesting this election is broadly in the right-wing camp or even far right, even farther to the right of Flavio. The tendency is, of course, that most of those votes are going to go to Flavio now. Certainly, the momentum is with him at this moment. He's leaping ahead in the first round, and I would expect him to go even farther in the first polls that will come out this week. Certainly, the momentum is all with him, and it has to be said, in a certain way, the momentum has been with the right since 2018. The right wing has managed to, if we understand a cultural revolution to mean shaping the way in which most people understand reality, in which most people see what's happening around them, then you could say that the far right has managed to produce a cultural revolution in Brazil, especially in the south of Brazil, in those areas in which agribusiness is strong, or what you could call the extractive frontier, where you have agribusiness, mining, and so forth. And even in the southeast, and even in the peripheries of Brazil, where lots of people see the far right as promising them, well, if this is all there is, if all we can expect from the future is ever more dog-eat-dog conditions, an ever more competitive struggle of all against all. At least what the far right says is the state will get off our backs. We won't have to. We'll pay less taxes. There'll be less regulations stopping us from doing what we need to do in order to survive. And even at the end of the day, if I remain hyper-exploited, at least there won't be anyone telling me that I can't make jokes about gay people, or there won't be anyone meddling with my private life if I beat my wife up. So there's a very complex portfolio, let's say, of material and psychological compensations that the far right offers. And it has to be said, it's a message that has been working. And even though Lula has been in power for the last 4 years, he was always dealing with a Congress that was in its majority of the right and far right. He didn't manage to do anywhere near enough to counter the strength of the far right in Brazilian society. And what we see is basically a continuous growth, even though Bolsonaro lost the last elections to Lula. What you can see is just a continuous growth from 2018 until now. And you see that in the way that they've carried most states, that they carried the majority of the Congress, and so on.
0: So last week, a group of 31 U.S. Democratic lawmakers, led by Congress members Delia Ramirez, Pramila Jayapal, Jesus Chuy Garcia, along with Senator Bernie Sanders, sent a letter to U.S. Secretary of State Marco Rubio accusing the Trump administration of interfering in Brazil's elections. A letter saying over the course of President Trump's second term, we've seen U.S. officials engage in a sustained, multifaceted campaign of interference and destabilization in Brazil, and then goes on to outline the diplomatic, economic, and political pressure wielded by the Trump administration leading up to the elections. What do you know of whether there was U.S. interference there? Of course, both Flavio Bolsonaro, his father Jair Bolsonaro, very close to President Trump, and you have Flavio also promising to pardon his father, who's under house arrest for decades, for involvement in the attempted coup against Lula.
11: So, Amy, I belong to what is called in Brazil the redemocratization generation, i.e. the people who were born in the very last years of the military regime. And I have to say, I didn't expect in my life to see the level of U.S. interference that we've seen in these elections. If in the last elections, the U.S. played a very positive role when it very clearly signaled to Jair Bolsonaro that it wasn't going to support any coup attempts to overrule the result of the elections. In these elections, and since last year, there's been a clear pattern of U.S. interference, starting with the tariffs imposed on Brazil at the time of the coup trials that came to an end in September last year. And there was a very open, very explicit activity on the part of one of the Bolsonaro brothers to lobby the U.S. government to impose those tariffs on Brazil. So we've had more tariffs imposed on Brazil this year. But on top of that, there is another thing that was an object of lobby from the Bolsonaro family. The fact that very recently the U.S. named the two major drug factions in Brazil as terrorist organizations, which we understand from the pattern that we've seen in places like Colombia, Venezuela, etc., is always a first step, a step in the direction of more intense interference, including potentially military intervention, which is supposed to be fighting the war on drugs, but in effect is actually interfering in domestic policy, in domestic politics, and picking sides in domestic politics in countries of the region. Finally, there's also been a pattern of funds being invested both from supporters of President Trump or supporters of the far right in the US, but also from the State Department, funds that have been directed to political activity in Brazil, which has systematically been political activity on the right to support the candidacy of Flavio Bolsonaro and his supporters.
0: Flavio Bolsonaro asked Trump to designate two crime groups as terrorist groups. Does this open, as you're talking about, U.S. more of a U.S. military presence in Brazil if Bolsonaro wins? Also, Flavio Bolsonaro is vowing to build more maximum security prisons similar to El Salvador's SECOC prison, which the U.S. used to send hundreds of migrants to until a judge ruled they had to be released.
11: Yeah, absolutely. I mean, the model here, one of the models here is very clearly Nayib Bukele in El Salvador, both in the sense of the public security policies of Nayib Bukele. So, you know, an intensification of the militarization of social conflict and with absolute disregard to human rights. But also in the sense of a policy of automatic alignment with U.S. interests. So we could see, we could end up seeing Brazil, like El Salvador, becoming a first line of support for Trump's migration policies in the U.S., but also Flavio Bolsonaro has spoken very openly and very clearly about the fact that he intends, and obviously this is part of the bargain that he's making with the U.S., the present U.S. government. He's spoken very openly about the fact that if he wins, Brazil's rare earths will be entirely dedicated to and other resources like oil and so on will be entirely dedicated to U.S. interests, which obviously in the U.S.'s present situation in its competition, international competition with China, Brazil would be a major asset. Brazil has the second largest reserves of rare earths in the world. one of the largest of reserves of oil as well. So this would be a major asset for the U.S. in the coming years.
0: Rodrigo Nunes, I want to thank you for being with us. Brazilian philosopher, author of Anatomy of Disintegration, what Brazil reveals about the global far right, out this week from Haymarket Books. Coming up, I Am Jane Doe. The rallying cry of outrage grows over Cornell University's handling of allegations of a female student who says she was raped by seven fraternity members in 2024. Stay with us.

0: The great Brazilian singer Caetano Veloso performing in New York City years ago. This is Democracy Now!, democracynow.org. I'm Amy Goodman. We turn now to the case of the Cornell 7. A warning to our audience, this segment includes discussion of rape. I am Jane Doe. That's become a rallying cry as public outrage grows over how Cornell University and local prosecutors handled a female student's allegations of sexual assault at a fraternity house in 2024. Last month, a 20-year-old former Cornell University undergraduate student filed a lawsuit alleging she was gang raped by 7 male students at the Chi Phi fraternity house October 2024, and that Cornell failed to protect her when she reported what happened to Cornell police 3 weeks later. Cornell University President Michael Kotlikoff issued a video statement over the weekend pledging Cornell would support an independent investigation.
1: You have my commitment that this will not be a moment that passes. We will continue taking every step necessary to make Cornell an institution that leads not just in what we say about these issues, but in the work that we do to address them. We are listening. We are learning. We are committed to communicating more openly. And where we can do better, we will. That is our responsibility and is one I take personally.
0: There have been mounting calls for Cornell President Michael Kotlikoff to resign. Jane Doe, as she's referred to in the lawsuit, says she arrived at the Chi Phi fraternity house one night to meet a friend. Despite already being intoxicated, she says two of the fraternity brothers, including her friend, pressured her to snort ketamine and gave her marijuana. She says they proposed a threesome when she was too impaired to consent, then raped her. One of the men then sent a Snapchat message to a fraternity group chat saying there was, quote, free upstairs. For the next several hours, Jane Doe says the 7 named plaintiffs in the lawsuit took turns assaulting her. The story gained national attention after the student newspaper, the Cornell Daily Sun, first reported on the lawsuit, interviewed Jane Doe, and demanded answers from the university. The college paper also published the name of the 7 accused students in an editorial headlined, "Cornell Won't, We Will." Last week, the New York Times obtained more than 1,000 pages of transcripts, police reports, investigative records in the case. The unsealed documents include a 120-page transcript of Jane Doe's hours-long sworn statement to Cornell police and a university investigator. Her full statement included the sentence, quote, "I can say with 100% confidence that I was raped," unquote. But this was not included in the report sent by the university police to the Tompkins County District Attorney's Office. Tompkins County DA Matthew Van Houten has admitted his office at the time did not independently investigate the case, instead relying entirely on Cornell's initial investigation and what was handed over to their office. The DA has now reopened the case. They did not interview Jane Doe. The university's own Title IX investigation found Jane Doe was sexually assaulted by 2 of the 7 men. Those men were expelled while the other 5 received lesser consequences, including essay writing. New York Governor Kathy Hochul has named New York Attorney General Letitia James as special prosecutor to investigate how the case was handled. The case has also highlighted what's referred to as the intoxication loophole in New York state law. Students at universities across the country, but especially at Cornell, are calling for the moment to be a reckoning over sexual assault on campus.
2: I am Jane Doe, and I think this is a movement that is meant to help bring light to the issues of women who has to deal with, like, sexual harassment or assault, both, like, harassment, like, mentally, physically, emotionally. And I also feel like this is helping bring, like, give courage to other women to, like, speak about their experiences without being targeted or, like, brought down.
3: The whole movement, I think it was really eye-opening just hearing about, like, how there are so many similar cases, like,

0: women and young girls.
1: I hope that people in future generations, like I hope my little sister doesn't have to deal with the same things and sort of push for the same goals that have been pushed forward now.
2: For more, we're joined by Deborah Turkheimer, professor of law at Northwestern University, author of Credible, Why We Doubt Accusers and Protect Abusers. Professor Turkheimer, thank you so much for being with us. One of the stories here, you know, there's so many issues raised, but also at the heart of it, a woman being taken seriously. The information is handed over to the Ithaca to the county police and the investigator, the DA, and she is not even interviewed. Professor Turkheimer, what are the issues that are raised here, including Governor Hochul taking on this intoxication loophole, saying it must be closed, that whether or not a victim is drunk or drugged or on drugs or whatever, that that is not a reason to throw out rape allegations?
3: Well, Amy, as you say, there are so many issues raised by this case. We can start with the failure to investigate the allegations in any serious way. An investigation begins with building trust with the alleged victim so that over time she may be able to thoroughly and completely recount what happened in the incident in question. These are really difficult cases when sex crimes allegations come to the fore. The environment should be comfortable. Again, there needs to be that trusting relationship. And a trauma-informed investigation takes into account that memory works differently when it comes to these kinds of traumatic incidents, including sexual assault. Memory is differently encoded, stored, retrieved. And you'd want an investigator to be very cognizant of all of that when speaking with the alleged victim over the course of many sessions. And that's only the beginning. You would then want the investigator to gather corroborative evidence, or at least to look for it. Physical evidence, maybe clothing, cell phones, social media, witnesses to the lead up, witnesses to the aftermath. On a college campus, there were so many students who presumably had information about what happened on the night in question. You'd want all of those individuals to be interviewed. You'd want the men accused to give their side of the story if they were willing to do that. So that's what a thorough investigation might look like. And unfortunately, around the country, we see a pattern of investigators, police officers, and even prosecutors deciding at the outset that the allegations are not worth pursuing and dismissing the case before any kind of investigation gets off the ground.
2: And talk about this alcohol, talk about the intoxication loophole.
3: Right. In this case, the district attorney was able to point to New York rape law, which, like about half of the states, treats voluntary intoxication differently from involuntary intoxication. When we talk about intoxication, we're talking about alcohol or drug use. And New York's law makes it much more difficult for prosecutors to go forward in cases where the victim ingested drugs or alcohol and chose to do that. This is really a form of legal victim blaming. It trains the light on the, in this case, woman who may have consumed voluntarily. And it says that if you are so impaired that you are unable temporarily to appraise or control your conduct, well, that's only a reason to be defined as a victim if you were forced to do those drugs or alcohol. So this blame shifting is really baked into the law. We see it in our culture, but we also see it in the statutes themselves. And it is a loophole that the New York State Legislature is expected to take up when the session reconvenes in the new year.
2: And about 20 states have this loophole. Also, the mayor of Ithaca, Robert Cantelmo, in a statement released last week, has proposed imposing suspension of Greek

0: Life, that's fraternities, and other student events, saying despite the severity of these crimes, Cornell University administration police failed to contact or coordinate any response with the Ithaca Police Department. Furthermore, the university failed to hold the perpetrators to account. Contrast that with Cornell University and the president breaking his silence this weekend and saying he supports an independent investigation.
1: Well, I think the case has brought back to the surface the culture of impunity on college campuses and beyond. So this is a national conversation that has been reignited. The extent to which fraternities, the extent to which athletics really support this kind of culture that allows perpetrators to escape with little or no accountability. I think when the national conversation was ignited in the way it has been over the last week, Cornell has responded to a certain extent by allowing this independent investigation into its own role in sort of allowing this to continue on college campuses, because over a third of Cornell women in a recent survey have said that they have been victims of this sort of non-consensual sexual conduct on campus. And so this is an enormous problem, again, not just at Cornell, but across the country.
0: And if you can say, how is it possible that Cornell handed over some of their investigation to the county DA without including her sentence that she was 100% sure that she was raped? But of course, then the county DA, they didn't interview Jane Doe.
1: So the Cornell police summarized the interview that they had done in this 6-page statement. And my understanding from press accounts and from the district attorney's statement is that he relied on that 6-page summary to determine that there was no possibility of criminal charges going forward. So without speaking to Jane Doe, without making any effort to break down some of the legal conclusions in that statement, without making any effort to, as I said earlier, build the kind of trust that would enable the most complete account to be gathered, the district attorney pointed to this voluntary intoxication loophole in New York state law and decided that there was no possibility of pursuing charges. I think that is a decision that has now come under a lot of scrutiny, and for good reason. And we see now that the New York Attorney General is going to be picking up the baton and investigating the case before deciding whether there are provable charges.
0: Deborah Turkheimer, I want to thank you so much for being with us, professor of law at Northwestern University, author of Credible, Why We Doubt Accusers and Protect Abusers. The case is now being handed over to the New York State Attorney General, Letitia James, and of course, we'll continue to follow it. Coming up, we go to the occupied West Bank to speak with the Palestinian human rights defender, Issa Amro, detained by the Israeli military for documenting settler violence. Stay with us.

0: Build Your Palaces, composed by the dissident Egyptian musician Sheikh Imam, performed by the New York City Palestinian Youth Choir. This is Democracy Now!, democracynow.org. I'm Amy Goodman. In the occupied West Bank, Palestinian human rights defender Issa Amro was detained at a military base by Israeli soldiers for 7 hours Friday. Amro, the founder of the Hebron-based group Youth Against Settlements, was detained after he went to help a Palestinian family who he says had been attacked by armed settlers at their farmhouse outside Hebron. He says Israeli soldiers arrived, but instead of protecting the family, they arrested the father and forced the mother and children to remain inside their vehicle. Amro himself was also targeted. Settlers pointed guns at him, threatened to shoot him. When the soldiers arrived, they handcuffed, blindfolded, and detained not the settlers, but him. Amro Issa is one of the most prominent Palestinian human rights defenders in the West Bank. He received the Right Livelihood Award in 2024, known as the Alternative Nobel. That same year, he and Israeli activist Maoz Inon were named laureates of the Franco-German Prize for Human Rights and the Rule of Law. Issa Amro joins us from Ramallah in the occupied West Bank. Issa Amro, welcome back to Democracy Now! Explain what happened to you on Friday. We got an alert soon after you were taken. The significance of what you were trying to document and then what happened.
1: Thank you, Amy. What happened to me is happening to many Palestinian families and many Palestinian human rights defenders and many Palestinian journalists, that the Israeli settlers collaborate and coordinate their attacks toward Palestinian families and Palestinian journalists and Palestinian activists. Then the army continue the attack and make it hard for them. This is an example of what is the story on the ground now, that the Palestinian family, they were in their land, you know, trying to farm, trying to, you know, to take care of their land, near an Israeli illegal outpost. So it's illegal even according to the Israeli law. Illegal settlers armed came to terrify the family, terrorize the family, intimidate the family by using violence, using the dogs, pointing the gun at the family. There were four children and the mother and the father, and they were not a threat to the settlers or to the occupation. The army came after, ill-treated the mother and the father, and they detained outside the law the father, and they took him away. And we lost connection with the family. The family was talking to me. I was explaining to them their legal rights and what they were supposed to do. Then I went to help the family, to help the children, to help the mother who was locked in the car, and the car key was confiscated by the Israeli soldiers. I became the victim of the same settlers who came to do the same thing to me, to point the gun at me, to hit me, to take my ID against the law, and then the soldiers to come to help the settlers, to not allow me document what happened to this family. And they just, you know, used violence and aggression toward me to intimidate me not to help this family or other families, because they don't want the world to know. They don't know. They don't want us to document this kind of violation. They don't want us to tell everybody in the world that this kind of settler terror and settler violence is sponsored by the Israeli government. It's a state-sponsored violence and terror toward the Palestinian families and coordinated with the Israeli military in the occupied territories, and especially in the West Bank and especially in Area C. So they took me and they throw me as a sheep to the back of a military hammer after they made their dog attack me and bite me, and they hit me and they pushed me, and for sure they intimidated me to be killed and be tortured. And it was very hard experience. For 7 hours I was really in a very bad situation, under the cold, beaten, hitting, hit. They were, you know, even rejoicing, they were celebrating, taking videos and selfies and sending it to their WhatsApp groups and Telegram groups to celebrate detaining and torturing a Palestinian human rights defender, and for sure for not allowing a Palestinian family to have access to their land. We are talking about more than 1 million dunams under the control of the Israeli settlers in the West Bank now. The Israeli settlers established more than 200 new outposts in the West Bank in the last 3 years and a half. They opened 200, more than 200 kilometer new roads in a Palestinian private land. The Israeli government advanced more than 40,000 new settlement units. They are going to build in E1 area. Around 120 Palestinian families and communities, they were expelled, evicted from their land, from their communities, from their villages, because of this kind of pattern and this kind of strategies and tactics to terrify the families, to isolate the families. In the West Bank, we live in a jail. We live in ghettos. It's a de facto annexation. Palestine is disappearing because the Israeli settlements are everywhere. The Israeli closure is everywhere. We have around 950 new closed roads, closed communities. We are not connected to each other. The Israeli government declared 26 new, 26,000 new land, to the Israeli as a state land. That's half of what they declared in the last 35 years almost. This is what's going on. The Israeli government too allocated more than 19 billion shekel to settlements, 7 billion shekels to roads, 6 billion shekels to do development for the new settlements, because they started and established more than 100 new settlements, and they, among them, legalizing the illegal outposts. All the settlements are illegal, but even in Israel there are outposts and settlements. 2.75 billion allocated to new farms where Israeli settlers attack Palestinians. The settlers, the farms control more than 18% of the West Bank. It's more than Area A. You know, it's more than the size of Area A.
0: Issa,
1: 1 billion for settlers tourism. Yes,
0: Issa,
1: please, Amy.
0: Very quickly, we just have a minute. You told them you had a metal shoulder, and they just let you be in the back of a Humvee as you were slamming against the different walls while they were driving. And do you think they freed you because of the international outcry? Warnings came out almost immediately after you were taken.
1: Yes, Amy, thank you, and thanks to Democracy Now, and thanks to all the people who stood with me and started an international campaign to make my detention costly. I hope this kind of campaigns continue to other Palestinians. I told them that I have a shoulder injury and I'm not supposed to be, handcuffed to the back or blindfolded in that way, but I was mistreated, I was beaten, I was ill-treated, and then until now I suffer from physical pain, and psychologically I'm not the same as before Friday. It's not the first time, it's not the last time. We have to keep working to make occupation, apartheid costly, and make this kind of human rights violations costly for the offenders, and to support Palestinian grassroots human rights organization and groups to continue documentation, to continue working against the Israeli occupation peacefully and using nonviolent resistance.
0: I thank you so much for being with us. Issa Amro, prominent Palestinian human rights defender, now leads the American charity Friends of Hebron, Friday detained by the Israeli military. That does it for our show. A happy birthday to Carlos Pareja. I'm Amy Goodman.
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Yeah, it's Pressing Matters here on Radio Adelaide, but it's not just Pressing Matters on any average day. It's Pressing Matters today on a Radiothon day, so stay tuned. You're going to listen to a few promos. You're going to find out how to donate to Radio Adelaide, how to be part of this massive community. This year's theme is It Takes a Village, whatever a village is. I'm not too sure what a village is, but there's one out there made out of cardboard boxes. I love it. I met this guy in Cologne once. He made a village out of cigar cases. Never mind, let's get back to the theme and then Pressing Matters in a minute. Bear with me, it's only 1 hour of vinyl. I just play my favourite stuff. You come to my place, I'm going to hit whatever I can. You just do what you do. You have to listen to me talk more than average today because it is Radiothon Day. And it's going to be party time. I played a lot of disco last week very badly, I have to say. Didn't come across very well. All sorts of things played up. Let's see if we can get some people to behave. There was a doco this week on Milli Vanilli on SBS. And I didn't know that this producer who actually created that group had also created this one.

But when his drinking and lusting and his hunger for power became known to more and more people, the demands to do something about

0: those Russians.
1: Oh, those Russians, when we thought they were funny. Those were the days. Not so funny these days. Rasputin by Boney M. We're going to have to do a bit of promo here, but bear with me. Really good music coming up. You are listening to a Radiothon day. It's Radiothon right now. We're looking to raise some funds to stay absolutely independent. We have been independent since 1972, and we are the only station in South Australia that has an educational broadcast license. I'm not sure what that means. But keep us on air and keep us up to date. And we want to cover a variety of interests. One of the ways is getting your own show, but talk about that later. Another way is to now become a subscriber or donate something this week, please. 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And you'll automatically go into a major prize draw. What major prize draw? Well, the major prize draw is a golden ticket to the Gov. Oh, my God, I'm going into this draw. That's valued at $600. You can spend $400 on tickets and $200 on drinks. If you ask me, that's the wrong way around, but let's just go for it. $600 to spend at the Gov. A weekend away at Aldinga Beach at Casuarina Cottage. If you're not a South Australian listening on air somehow, you would not know how nice Aldinga Beach is. You can drive onto the beach and Casuarina Cottage, 3 bedrooms, 6 people. You don't have to rustle up 6 people. You can just have a lot of fun in every room. You can record a CD in there if you wish to. A $100 meal voucher from Amalfi Pizzeria, Ristorante. They've been there forever. If I remember rightly, they're in Frome Road. One of 3 double passes for the Capri Cinema, Goodwood. One of 4 double passes to the Thebenin Theatre events. A whole lot of stuff's happening at Thebenin Theatre. Don McLean's coming up in 2 or 3 weeks. Crash Test Dummies, a number of other people. $50 for Clarity Records. 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And if we lose you in there, $200 for your folks to get you out. One of 2 signed art prints by artist Simon Stevenson. And these are African motifs. I've seen these. They're gorgeous. Okay. One of 2 signed art prints by Simon Stevenson. Oh, no, Stevenon. I'm very sorry, my friend. One of 2 double passes for Trinity Sessions. If you haven't done this, this is a beautiful way to relax at Trinity Sessions in, well, it's just around the corner from, I think, the main square. Yeah, is that right? Yeah, nobody's commenting. No, Trinity Sessions now in Clarence Park. One of 4 double tickets to the Adelaide Comedy Festival at the Rhino Room, value of $60. Let's hope you're getting an Adelaide comedian. $50 voucher for Arambira Wildlife Park. That is well worthwhile. A voucher for 2 adults at the Dolphin Sanctuary Kayaking Tours. That'll be in the Port River, I imagine. One of 2 tickets to Yukaria. This is a treasure in South Australia that's very much under-recognised. Beautiful, beautiful donation to the state. Yukaria for classical music, chamber music venue in the Adelaide Hills. A range of diverse books from Mostly Books in Mitcham. Thank you, Mostly Books. And buy one, get one free voucher for the Canoe the Coorong Tour. Canoe the Coorong Tour. That would be just a bloody amazing. 3 double passes to West Side Story. Which is going to be live at the Arts Theatre. I didn't even know that was going to be live at the Arts Theatre. That's fantastic. Okay, all these are prizes, and these are all part of the major prize draw. Okay, every single one of these. I'm going to throw in a couple of books as well. We'll talk about those later. But all you have to do is ring in and say you're going to be a subscriber, either full tote odds, or as a concession, as I have been for many years, to 2 or 3 stations around town. Let's face it, community stations, only things to listen to. You don't have to listen to all those endless ads for funeral parlours and places where you can retire to and all these other stations. No, go to a community station and get some up-to-date stuff and enjoy yourself. All right, I've spoken enough. Let's see whether or not we can get something happening, which is called music. I think someone just popped in here.
2: Hey, I'm glad you came in here tonight.
1: I'm glad too.
2: I'm so itching to dance, I can't stand it.
1: Oh, there's a cell for that.
2: I was counting on dancing with you.
1: Oh, I'm so sorry, Mo. Oh, but you're going to do it anyway, aren't you?
2: It's a thing.

Okay, we left out some prizes. Amongst all the 20 things I did read out earlier on, there's also three times available, five film passes to the Adelaide Film Festival, AFF. Okay, the Adelaide Film Festival, beautiful. Been watching it since 2003, I should say. So five passes are available. And I think, the passes to five movies and there are three of them available. I think that's the story. I think these people in the background are making more sense than I am. But look, subscribe. I've just read out 20 prizes. They're all fantastic. They're well worth the $20 or the $30 or the $40 or whatever it is you want to give to the radio station. So go for it.

0: All right, that was Lady Bump and Fly Robin Sky, the play. Lady Bump, I'm not sure what that actually refers to. Maybe she's pregnant or something. I'm going to introduce my co-host today because it is a different day. It is Radiothon Day. It is time to reach into your pocket and find a few bucks for Radio Adelaide and help support this station. It takes a village to support this station. You are part of the village. So I'm going to introduce Al, who's actually part of another program here, beautiful program on Wednesday afternoons. And she's going to tell you what else is available if you are a supporter. Go.
1: I'm really glad, Rob, that you read out the major prize draw, the list of it, because I would not have done that as well as you. It's absolutely fabulous that we've got you here as a volunteer at Radio Adelaide and all the other volunteers that are here to make things happen. So right now we're looking to raise some funds so we can stay independent and stay on the air.
0: It's a scary bunch of volunteers out the window, occasionally objecting to the music. I think it must be out there in the common room for a change.
1: It's a bit of what a party.
0: What are we giving away?
1: A bit of excitement. 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And as Rob has read out a whole list, I've just only got a few left to read out here. It's band prizes. 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And there's also your self-composed music, two songs, played on air at a designated date and time. How cool is that? You could debut here on Radio Adelaide. How fantastic. 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
1: That would be really good information to have. And no, there are various options.
0: Yes, if you've got an inquiry, you want to see what's going on here. There are people eating cakes and biscuits. Well, I'm not allowed to. I'm sitting here. I'm not allowed to chew and talk at the same time. They won't let me.
1: I found the information, Rob.
0: What do you got?
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0: Monthly $10. I mean, that's what we spend on fuel these days. Surely that's very easy to find. No trouble at all. Okay, we're going to take the load off the volunteer crew here and take some sweet music from Richard and Karen.

0: I just couldn't resist doing that. Did you just pick that up? Did you pick up what happened there? Come on. If you know your stuff, you know your stuff. That was Superstar by Karen and Richard Carpenter, followed by Superstar by Murray Head. Murray Head, of course, from Jesus Christ Superstar. The original, I can't remember, must have been a 70s rock opera when it first came out. You're listening to, of all things, Pressing Matters on Radio Adelaide. It's part of an afternoon of music. We'll be followed by Mike with Magical Mystery Jukebox, I can barely say it, and then Carmen doing a doo-wop corner. But much more importantly than that, we're part of an afternoon and a full day and a week and a bit of Radiothon. 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It's Radiothon week and it takes a village and it's each one of you as part of that village. You're listening right now and it's us. Who's Radio Adelaide? Well, we are 114 members, 52 presenters, 43 programs in 10 different cultures. That's just one of the community stations in this town, the one you can put a little bit of money into. I can't remember how much money it is. Al, can you remember how much money it is?
1: Pittance.
0: It's a pittance. It's less than you're going to fill your tank up with just this week only. Yet, it's going to entertain you. How much is your car going to entertain you driving around this city of falling trees? How much is that going to really keep you happy? It's not the same. Music is the spice of life. You'll find it all on Radio Adelaide. Arts, culture, news, current affairs, through to specialist music. Heavy metal. Folk. I can't even represent that. Classical. The all-important silence, and so much more. Rich and diverse, like all of you. 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Okay, we're in the middle of an afternoon of music. Mm-hmm. We're going to take ourselves to a slightly different place now. Well, I like this track. I don't need to explain anything. It's me. It's my afternoon show. It's called Pressing Matters. I've raided my vinyl cupboard. Well, not that one. Not the one of the stuff you put on your face, but really, literally, the records. And here's something I might have found.

0: Watershed of Power by Procol Harum uses the word fandango. Every time they do a top 100 or the best singles of all time or the best rock music of all time or the best top 40, they end up with two or three tracks at the top. And, of course, Wider Shade of Pale quite often features. And the interesting thing is two of the three top tracks use the word fandango in every single survey. That's weird. What's the other track? There's the word fandango in it, and it's going to feature in the top singles of all time. Ring in and let us know on 0434-831-015, and you can subscribe at the same time. But why would you subscribe? Well, let's throw to Ellen and see what's going on.
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0: Send us a fiver. Oh, it does. I mean, this radio station grew out of nothing. It grew out of one person's idea in 1972 to just start broadcasting some lectures from Adelaide University. And here we are, sitting here many, many years later. And we started the whole trend of community stations in Australia. It's unbelievable.
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0: And we are the oldest radio station, community radio station in Australia, with the oldest presenters as well. I'm looking out onto the field of presenters now as they're having their lunch, chewing through what they can possibly get through with their teeth, and the radio at late lunchtime break. And I can tell right now that they're not listening, which is terrific. Means you get away with anything. But subscribe. Come on. What's 30 or 40 bucks to you? It's lunch. It's just meet a friend for 30 bucks and say, you know what? We won't eat. We'll sit here quietly for an hour and we'll send the 30 bucks into Radio Adelaide. Why don't we do that? Okay. Booker T snuck himself in there. I can't resist this track. Comes in every now and then when I get into trouble on this station. I mean, like, I can't find the right buttons.
1: Who hasn't found the right buttons here at some point in time?
0: Exactly.
1: That's the point of a supportive community.
0: All right. We are a radiothon. This is Pressing Matters. We're going to have music all afternoon of Mike and then Carmen to follow. But we'll give Booker T a little break. Just when he's getting excited and they kicked in the Leslie speakers on the organ, we'll calm down a tiny bit with Melissa Manchester.

0: I think it was Melissa Manchester with You Should Hear How She Talks About You. And when you first hear that track, you think, what's the title of that track? That's a bit scary. But it's so sweet. We're on the Radiothon program of Pressing Matters this afternoon. It's a Friday. I bloody well hope so. And I must apologise for saying that Radio Adelaide is the oldest radio station or community radio station in Australia with the oldest presenters, of course. That's unfair. That's another station around town that's got the oldest presenters. But we have a community station of all sorts and colours around here. To be honest, I've been interviewed by most of them and I've checked out their coffee making equipment and their ability to handle a microphone, the quality of their microphones. I love WOW. It's one of my favourites. I think they all use SM58s for their main mics. The Shure mic, which you see all the time. Rob, stop raving. Al, start raving.
1: See, that's why we need a little bit of help here financially.
0: Oh,
1: to keep things going.
0: No. These are better mics.
1: And hang on.
0: Hello to people.
1: We're trying
0: at
1: to convince people to subscribe. But
0: this time we're talking about Radio Adelaide. Why are we even here? None of us are being paid. What's going on?
1: Well, right now we're here because it's Pressing Matters. It is Rob's vinyl show, 1 p.m. to 2 p.m. on a Friday. Rob produces and presents the show. I know you put all your music together, you've got it all organised, you line it up on the turntable. I promise that Rob really is using vinyls and they're on the turntable and ready
0: to go. Sometimes you can really tell because they take a while to wind up.
1: You hear the little clicks.
0: In the first couple of weeks, we had a lot of skips and jumps until I got the anti-skate right. There's nothing better than getting anti-skate right. It makes you feel like the rest of the day is just going to fall into place. I've got something on the turntable now, but are you going to read something first?
1: Well, I think one of the most important things is to say thank you.
0: Oh, that's so sweet.
1: Well, I'm saying thank you to you. However, I really was thinking about our village here, our community, because it is Radiothon 2026 and we're celebrating Radio Adelaide and you, our listeners. Our incredible village where we all connect and share our diversities and our stories. 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Do you think we can reach that, Rob?
0: I didn't think we had a goal. I think it's a bit dangerous to have a goal, but let's go for it.
1: Do you think?
0: That's a great idea.
1: It would be great if we could reach that. That would be absolutely fabulous. It would be very rich and rare, wouldn't it?
0: It would be.
1: Add that thing. 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
3: Ladies and gentlemen, Miss Liza Minnelli.

0: That's Liza Minnelli. And doing a bit of an Amazon there. What do I mean by that? I mean, she's delivering in ways that you're not expected to have a thing delivered. When she did that in the movie Cabaret originally, it was so beautifully staged by Bob Fosse, the director. You may recall it was simple. It was a small band. It was just her. It was one spotlight. But this time it's on a performance album that she's put together, and good on her. She deserves it. But it's a different delivery, and the original was so well directed and so well put together, I hark back to it instead of doing that. We've run out of promos for Radiothon, have we not, Elle?
1: Yes,
0: do you think?
1: Fantastic. I believe we have.
0: All right, let's go to a standard, a little standard bit of fun here. I can't resist this.

0: Okay. I don't know what's going on. We've got nothing.
1: The gremlins. Maybe it's because I'm here, Rob. I just have this
2: effect on...
0: No, we really do have nothing.
2: Oh, nothing at all.
0: I can't hear anything. What's going on?
2: No. Are the things dancing?
0: It's a headphone feed. It's gone. I can see we're still going to air. Nobody out there is waving at me.
2: Mm-hmm.
0: I presume we're still running.
2: We're still going live to air? I don't know. Should I pop out and check the radio?
0: Okay. We had a gremlin there. I'm not sure what the gremlin was. What was the button you'd press there?
2: I don't know that I actually did
0: it. We shouldn't throw food onto the console. It's not a good idea. And for some reason, we've lost the music we were going to have. Let's see if we can get it back again. Sorry, we interrupted. Do it again by Steely Dan. We're going to go back to somebody else. Hang on a tick. We've got a bit of vinyl to go.
2: Ooh, this is where we need some little elevator music. But that's okay. This is how things roll. And you know what? I'm looking at a whiteboard and it says there, mistakes are normal. It's all about recovery. So that's fantastic. We're still trying to keep things going live here at Radio Adelaide. It's our community radio station. We have an educational broadcasting license. And, of course, we also teach radio skills here at Radio Adelaide. You can do a course. You can come to an info night, do a course, and get involved. Put in a proposal, and we're not going to air at all.
3: Turntable not on?
2: Where mics are on, we're going. We've just got someone in to help us. I don't actually know if we're broadcasting.
0: No, don't turn that on. Oh, okay. Well, you can if you like.
2: Are we broadcasting out to the world? Are we broadcasting out to the world? Because the mics are on at the moment, so we should be live at the moment. People, yeah, sure, absolutely. We've got
0: everybody at once. we're going to get out of Mike's hair, make life better.
2: Yeah. And we sing about truth at $10,000 a show.

0: Oh, we've got to leave it there. I'm very sorry. What a chaos we had there. For some reason, we lost some sound on the way there. I apologise, but it is community radio. What can we do?
1: And it's it really wasn't Rob's fault.
0: Say again?
2: And I got to say, it really was not Rob's fault. I'm sitting here and I promise you, nothing was touched. It just blipped.
0: It did blip.
2: Did.
0: Listen to this. Oh, thank goodness. That's the last 4 minutes of the show, ladies and gentlemen. You've been listening to Pressing Matters, and not just any Pressing Matters. Pressing Matters pressed seriously with a hot iron onto the Radiothon day. We've done our best here. You listen to a variety of music. I'm Rob. Al's been with me. Thank you very much, Al.
2: Thank you, Rob.
0: It's Mike next. We're getting out of here and having some of that food out there.

Good afternoon, Mike here with you for another edition of Magical Mystery Jukebox. And this is a kind of a special edition of the Jukebox. So we've got Radiothon started today, and got lots to talk about with that. We got some great music, a lot of local artists, Australian artists, and a lot of new stuff. But we got a few old things thrown in as well. And so without further ado, I'm going to get into the first song, and we'll get a first set of music, and then we'll talk about the Radiothon.

And what's a girl to do when her back's against the wall? And what are my rights? What are yours? And what is the exchange rate to be listening?

conditions. I have some thoughts. None I expect you wanna hear about the way I think things work and this concept they call fear. But I'm preaching to the priest, man. He says, stick to your choir.

Lauren Kate there finishing up that first bracket of music of Australian artists. Lauren Kate, of course, from here in Adelaide and the Garland of Adelaide about the parklands. And when she wrote the song, she didn't think that there'd be so much destruction happening at the time when the song came out. John Schumann, along with his friend John, Mr. Howard, of formerly of the... my mind's gone blank. Anyway, you know who he is, and you probably recognize the voice, Shane Howard, and the Vagabond Crew as well. And The Times Like These is the song, and the Ghosts and Memories album came out in 2018. And Ruby Gill is over in Melbourne, did a room full of human male politicians from Some Kind of Control album she put out last year. And yes, as I said at the top of the show, it's Radiothon right now, and we are looking to raise some funds to stay independent, keep us on air, and up to date to cover the wide variety of your interests that we present here. And if you become a subscriber or donate this week, you'll support our goal to grow our station as we support you. And it's a part of our village and keeping us all connected. You'll automatically go into our major prize draw, which includes quite a few wonderful things. There's a golden ticket to the Gov valued at $600, $400 to spend on tickets, and $200 for food and drink. We got a $50 voucher for Rumbira Wildlife Park, two adults and two children, a voucher for two adults to the Dolphin Sanctuary kayaking tours, one of two tickets to Ukiah, the chamber music venue, a range of diverse books from Mostly Books and Mitcham, a buy one, get one free voucher for two for one canoe and Kerrang tour, and three double passes for West Side Stories live at the Arts Theater. And so there's many more. We'll mention some of them throughout the show today. And my personal goal here is to get 10 new subscribers or donations in my this week and next week. And so I hope you start coming with us. We're going to just play, as I said, play a lot of new music and some old music, but this one, particular one, is just about kind of the theme, you know, money. We kind of need it. We have big bills. We mostly volunteers on air, like myself. Only a couple of paid staff, and those are part-time for the most part. And, yeah, so most of our expenses go into electricity, our transmission costs, and some rent, and, you know, those usual expenses that all businesses have. So, have a think. 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And you'll be glad once you've done it.

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0: Yes, Tin Town, local group, This Days and Down in the Dirt album came out last year, my favorite albums of the year last year, and I got to see them at the Semaphore Music Festival this past weekend, and they sounded really fine. It was great light on music that night. We're playing a couple of the artists I heard that night. And the show, hopefully we get to all of them. Kate Bush did the How to Be Invisible from her Ariel album, The Sea of Honey, which a two-part album. It was a double album, and it was the first part of it was called The Sea of Honey. Came out in 2005. It was her eighth studio album, her ninth altogether from over there in the UK. We started with The Flying Lizards doing the cover of Money, That's What I Want from 1979, and then it was on their debut album the following year, a much longer version of it. Deborah Evans Strickland on lead vocals, and originally the song was sung by Barrett Strong, and it was written by Berry Gordy and Jenny Bradford. It was their first hit for their Motown Enterprises, and they've brought a lot of money and royalties for the team and for the fledgling label, which they went on to many other hits after that. That's for sure. Mike's here, Magical Mystery Jukebox, will take care of this.
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0: And it's Radiothon Week here at Radio Adelaide, and if you're on that app now, you can just go there and subscribe or make a donation. 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Yep. All of that is right here in this one place, all representing 10 different cultures, and you know you'll find it all on Radio Adelaide. Arts, culture, news, current affairs, and music like this show and the Carmen, who's up next, and the doo-wop. 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If we understand if you're doing it tough. We're going to keep going. Sonny Lurie.

Donovan, Eyes on the Prize and Take Me to the River album. Brilliant album, came out earlier this year. It's a lot of covers of soul classics and civil rights anthems from the United States. There's a couple of songs from Australia on there as well. Before that, we heard Shanley Dell for Full Time Job from the 1994 album What's a Heartache For? She was born in New Zealand as Shanley Dell Morris in 1962. In 1991, she followed her sister to Australia to be her backup singer. And the following year, she released her own EP under her name, with the title track being Wanda Jackson's 1961 hit Funnel of Love. And that was released as a single that year. And in 1994, she moved to Nashville to record this current album that I just played from, and the subsequent couple of albums as well. And we start off with From the Gold Coast, Sonny Lurie, and Feeling Good, title track there of that album. Now,

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And we got lots of great prizes for anybody that donates or subscribes in this radiothon, including a one-weekend stay in Odinga Beach at Casuarina Cottage, 3 bedrooms, 6 people. A $100 meal voucher for Amalfi Pizzeria, Ristorante here in the city. They do some great pizzas and great Italian meals. One of 3 double passes for the Capri Cinema in Goodwood. One of 4 double passes to Theberton Theater events, Crash Test Dummies, etc. Also, we have a couple of prizes for bands. If you become a band member, there's 3 memberships to Scala, a songwriting organization supporting songwriters, composers of any style and genre, or your self-composed music, 2 songs, played on air at a designated date and time. So I hope you'll go to the website, become a subscriber or make a donation. And as I said at the beginning of the show, I've got a goal of having 10 people subscribe or make a donation during my 2 shows this week and next week. So I hope you'll do that. Show your love for my show. It's the new format that I've been doing for the past quite a few months now, since doing Route 66 for many, many years. We're going to get started. I kept going now with a friend of mine from up in Alice Springs, although she's really from Melbourne. And she played out at the Wheat Sheaf last week, and name's Katie Harder.

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3: And before that, those few announcements, we started off that set with Katie Harder, who's now living up in Alice Springs, and she was at the Weed Chief about a week ago. She did a song called Discover Me from her Slow Walking album, came out last year. Mary Chapin Carpenter from over in Washington, D.C. area. She grew up there, and I think she still lives in Virginia, just not too far from the city. And What Does It Mean to Travel? From her 2016 album, The Things That We Are Made Of. And we close that bracket off with The Pleasures and Where the Money Goes from Enemy of My Enemy. And, of course, the Pleasures are two people mainly, Lachlan Bryan and Catherine Britt. And they came together a couple of years ago, and this is that was their second album. I think they've had a singles out just recently, and we might get to that at some point. And so maybe they got another album that they're working on, and be a good thing. And we had the little announcement about the Subscriber Fest, and yeah, that's what we're doing, Radiothon, all week. And this year we see our village growing in front of us. And it's a village, wonderfully diverse village of people with different interests, backgrounds, and lives. It's you and me. It's all of us. And it takes a village to keep connected. So radioadelaide.org.au, donate or subscribe to show your support. As I said, you'll be in the draw if you do that during Radiothon. You'll be in a draw for many great prizes. I've mentioned some of them. Some others are a $50 voucher at Clarity Records, a $100 voucher for Escape Hut Adelaide. Three 5 film passes at the Adelaide Film Festival, which starts next Friday. It starts next Wednesday, I think. And we got also 1 of 2 signed art prints by artist Simon Stevenson, African Motifs. And we have two double tickets for Trinity Sessions at the music venue in Clarence Park, which has lots of great concerts, been going for over 30 years. And we also have we'll be in the prize draw for 1 of 5 double tickets to the Adelaide Comedy Festival at the Ronnie Room, a value of $60. So we got lots of great prizes you can be in the draw for. Just go radioadelaide.org.au to make a donation, become a subscriber, and be in the draw. Now we're back in Adelaide here with Paula Standing.

The Yearlings, Chris and Robin there, and Drive All Night from their album from 2010, believe it or not, Sweet Runaway. Beautiful album. Before that, we heard a brand new song released by a duo going by the name of Backyard Utopia, and the song was called Reluctant Spiritualist, just released about a week ago, and they are Beck Matthews and Jamie Swan. I knew Beck from back when we all lived in Alice Springs, and she was playing in a couple of local bands up there, and and for a year, I actually rented her granny flat, too, as well. And I've got to meet Jamie when I went to see Beck in Ballarat a couple of years ago, went up to Ballarat out of Melbourne, and stayed at their house for a weekend. And she even threw a party for me. It was really sweet. And even brought a couple of other Alice Springs people, former Alice Springers, up from the city, one of whom brought her decks and played music from vinyl, and we had a good old time that night. It was cold. It was winter. And we started that set off with Paula Standing, local songwriter, and from an album that was called Adelaide Songs. It was also a Fringe show, and bunch of songwriters got together, wrote songs about Adelaide, and that was called We Took It All, and that started that bracket off. And as we've been talking about you, it's Radiothon 2026. We're celebrating Radio Adelaide and you, our listeners, and our incredible village where we all connect, share our diversity and our stories, and as always, you, our listeners, have answered our call. And we are grateful to all the generous supporters providing subscriptions and donations that help us move closer to our goal of $10,000 this Radiothon. Thank you, and we will get some names here shortly, maybe in the next bracket. And we couldn't do it without your support, that's for sure. And there's, you'll also go into a draw for a lot of great prizes. And there's a $50 voucher from Clarity Records, a golden ticket for the Gov valued at $600. That's $400 to spend on tickets, $200 for food and drink. Weekend stay in Aldinga Beach at Casarina Cottages, 3 bedrooms, 6 people. And if you're a band and join as a band membership, there are 3 memberships up for grabs from Scala, the songwriting organization, which support us local songwriters and composers of any style and genre. Yeah, and there's also self-composed music, 2 songs played on air at a designated date and time. So lots of great things you can get in the draw for. And so I hope you'll become a subscriber, make a donation, and no donation is too small. Everything goes into helping keeping the station on the air. And as I said, I've got my own goal of getting 10 subscribers or donations during this week's show and next week's show. So they keep coming in. And another act I saw at Semaphore last weekend is Jen Lush.

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Two local songwriters in that bracket, Ryan Martin John doing Starline, a single he released last year, and Jen Lush started it with Vermillion from the Hum of the Metal album 2023. And in between, from up in Canada, Katie Lang and the Reclines and Pay Dirt from the Angel with a Laried album in 1987. And I saw Katie Lang in 1986 at the thing called the New Music Seminar, and she was on a bill in a club with Steve Earle and a couple others that were on before I got there. Katie Lang was just coming on the stage when I got there, and she did a rocking set. Although in the middle of it, she asked everybody to sit down. This is a packed club in Manhattan, and I heard murmurs around me saying, "What do you mean sit down? What do you mean sit down? This is a club. We don't sit." But everybody sat, and she sang a really quiet ballad, and it was a song that was on that particular album as well. She had, I think, finished recording it by that point, and but the album didn't come out till early 87. Mike here with you on Magical Mystery Jukebox, and we're at the beginning of, you guessed it, Radiothon. And no matter who you are, what you do, you are part of our village. And, of course, whatever your preference, you'll find it here at Radio Adelaide because our presenters come from the same village as you. Help us sustain this diversity and independence. Every dollar keeps us on air, building a future that matters to you listening right now. 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And as I mentioned, if you do that this week, you go in the draw for prizes, many of them, many prizes, including a $100 meal voucher at Malfi Pizzeria, one of three double passes for Capri Cinema, one of four double passes to the Thebberton Theater, which includes coming up Crash Test Dummies and many others, a $50 voucher for Clarity Records, a $100 voucher for Escape Hunt Adelaide. There's three times, we've got three of them, five film passes at the Adelaide Film Festival, which starts on next week sometime, I think Wednesday. And let's see, there's one of two signed art prints by the artist Simon Stevenson of African Motifs. So lots of things to get in the draw for. But the main reason is to become a member of this community, radioadelaide.org.au. Now we're going to do a nice little fun little thing here with a set of tunes that are that all kind of playing off nonsense lyrics as part of the chorus. And we'll start with Laura Love.

There you go. Trio of songs with some what they call kind of scat lyrics, as you might say. And Cab Calloway was one of the people that first started recording that. Ella Fitzgerald was great at it. So was Louis Armstrong. But that was Minnie the Moocher. That was the 1942 version. Cab wrote the song and first recorded it in 1931. And the lyrics include a lot of black slang of the times, some of which have come common usage now. And some like Red Hot Hoochie Coocher means being great at that particular dance, which there was an actual dance called the Hoochie Coochie. And it was very sexually suggestive. You may have seen the film clips from the 40s, 30s and 40s of that dance as people are being swung all over the place. It was implying that Minnie is a promiscuous woman is basically what it's saying, and that she is described as a frail, F-A-R-A-I-L, which basically in black slang meant a prostitute. And kicking the gong around meant drug use, and Smokey is a cokie. Smokey would be her pimp, and it meant he used cocaine. Cab said that the song was a cautionary tale about drug use, with Minnie dreaming of riches and big houses while she was in the drug-induced stupors. The Heidi Heidi Ho bits came about when the song was new and hadn't even really been recorded yet. It was in front of a live audience for a national live radio broadcast and performing it there, and Cab forgot the lyrics and scatted, and the band followed right behind it, and the audience went crazy for it. And so they did it again, and the audience sang in, so we kept it going. Before Cab, we heard Emily Woramara and Boom Biddy Bye from the Nera album 2024, and Laura Love started us off from Hamia Riddle a Day, from her Helvetica Bold album, Helvetica, like the script. The fonts that you might see in your emails that you can choose which ones you want. Anyway, that was 1994. Laura's of African-American, Native American, and white descent. Her father, Preston, was a jazz saxophonist who played in the Count Basie Orchestra, Lindy Millinder Orchestra, and the Johnny Otis bands. So she had music in her blood, as you might say. And as we're in here, the first day of Subscriber Fest and Radiothon, and we just want you to get up there and get to the radioadelaide.org.au website and make a donation, become a subscriber, make that commitment for a year, and we'll thank you for being part of our journey. It's the road less traveled in times of tech and AI, where community media matters most. It takes our village to nurture a unique space for arts, local music, community, and our diverse voices to continue telling their stories. And everybody on air are volunteers. We don't get paid for doing this other than from your love. And as we've been mentioning, there's lots of great prizes. Some of the other prizes we've got are we got 5 double tickets to the Adelaide Comedy Festival at the Rhino Room, value of $60. $50 voucher for Urimbira Wildlife Park for 2 adults and 2 children. Voucher for 2 adults at the Dolphin Sanctuary Kayak Tours. 1 of 2 tickets to Ukira Chamber Music Venue. Some books from Mostly Books. And 3 double passes for West Side Story live at the Arts Theater. So lots of great stuff for you that might get in the draw for. And we just would really appreciate it if you'd take a moment, go to radioadelaide.org.au. I'm trying to get 10 subscribers or donations here in this show and next week's show. So thanks for doing that. And we'll keep going now with another woman from Melbourne, Lilith Lane.

John Paul, George, and Ringo, and Baby, You're a Rich Man. It was the B-side to All You Need Is Love from 1967. And we started off with Lilith Lane, Trickery, from her 2023 album called The Same, Trickery. And just one more time, we're celebrating Radiothon here at Radio Adelaide. And as we all know, independence is power. It keeps us authentic and focused on you, our community. 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

initiative if you do. And Carmen is in the house. She'll be up at the top of the hour. You know, one or two or three more songs to play. See how much time we can get in here. But the next one is a fairly lengthy song. It's from Richard J. Franklin. His new album, Discovering Lirpin Mara, came out just about 2 months ago. And the song's called Tomorrow Australia.

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Give me the courage to speak with wisdom, and the wisdom to speak with courage. Help me to touch one person. Help me to touch many. Help me to plant a seed. Once we get through this dark period, we will be able to say that we are bound together. We will have reawakened old skills

appreciation of our individual and collective humanity. We will remember the leadership, challenged by unexperienced events. We will remember the good and the bad. Great acts of courage, generosity, humility. We will remember gentle smiles and hands that have reached out to others with friendship and with love. A gift of food, of milk, of a smile, or simply a gentle word. We will look forward to a new day dawning with great hope. And these acts will inspire us, and from this we will have opportunity to build something

We are learning who we were, and we are learning who we are. And now, together, we are learning who we can be. One voice, one people, one vision for victory. One voice, one people, one vision for victory. One voice, one people, one vision for victory. A vision, a vision, a vision.

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2: And before that message, we heard Richard J. Franklin, Tomorrow Australia, from his brilliant album released a couple months ago, Discovering Lirapin Mara. He's an Australian playwright, scriptwriter, musician. He's a Gujamara origin from Victoria. And Carmen's in the house, and I'm going to leave you with a nice lead into her show with the Flamencos, a band formed in Chicago in 1953. Soon after this song became their biggest hit, the band slowly broke up, with different members leaving between 1960 and 62. From 1959, their biggest hit, I Only Have Eyes for You, from the album, also came on their album Harmony at Midnight. And so that's it for this edition of Magical Mystery Jukebox. I hope you enjoyed it.

0: Not twice. Welcome to the Duwop Corner. It's Friday afternoon. It's the start of your weekend. And Mike, he created the perfect transition today from his show, The Magic Mystery Jukebox, to the Duwop Corner. Did you hear the last song? Yes, that's just reaching into the depths of doo-wop. Yes, thank you, Mike. He did that intentionally. So Mike's show starts at 2 every Friday. First to tune in earlier. It's very special what's happening today. We are all getting together here at our station. We had a lovely lunch, shared a lunch with everyone at the station. It was beautiful this morning. So I came in a bit earlier and then I scheduled some promos and I was really, really busy. So what's going on Radio Adelaide? Let me see what I can bring up here. It just went away with me, the program. It just started playing everything which I was supposed to play now. Yes, so what are we doing on the Doo-Wop Corner? We listen to the start of your weekend, the happy hour, and we have happy songs coming up just for you. The rarest tunes, and sometimes we have a tune you can sing along with, but it's always music before the Beatles. It could be after, but it's in the old style. So I have a promo here. Let me see. What's it saying? What's the show about?
1: The radio.
0: Ooh, there was something. It didn't really come through properly. And we're going to do that again. Hold on. It will work. It's still the new system and we run into traps here at times. Let me bring up this promo. What's the show about? It has a subtopic, but the main topic is this.
1: The Radiothon.
0: The Radiothon. What is the Radiothon? Have you heard that word before? If you listen for a long time to the Doo-Wop Corner or community radio stations, you know what it means. We raise funds to get by for the next year, to stay on air, and we ask for your help doing so. So it's a very special show today, and I'm not often doing this, but today I bring up fireworks. Yes! After all, it's the start of the Radiothon, and that is happening today, launching the Radiothon. It will be next week on till Sunday. Sunday in a week. That's how long our fundraising event goes. And we have a topic with it too, but we get back to that in a while. There's no quiz question today, sorry to disappoint you, but I have a lovely starting song, something to sing along with, something you know. It's Chubby Checker, The Limbo Walk.

0: voll. Yes, did that get you in the mood? Yes, for happy afternoon. The start of your weekend, that's always the best. And look at the time of year. That's always the best, isn't it? The whole summer in front of us. But it's hit and miss at the moment. We have a lovely day. And I think it's supposed to go down to 15. That's what I saw day before yesterday on next Tuesday. Down to 15 degrees again. And at night time under 10. Oh, God, we're back to the misery there. In my eyes, you might like it. You might like the winter weather. I know. And I never will understand it. I love summer. And I can't wait for it to get a little bit warmer. Yes. We are celebrating our beautiful station today. And I got a lovely, really lovely message from Sarah in Country Victoria. You can't listen right now, Sarah, but you will listen back later. So you hear my message. Sarah is writing to us. Hi, Carmen. Looks like I butt messaged you last week. I'm off to work till tonight. We'll miss the live show, but we'll catch up. Hello to our Doo-Wop family. 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I will, of course, be subscriber for the next year and nominate Carmen's Doo-Wop Corner as my favorite show. 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Oh, yes, so you get airplay. 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Yes. Maybe the Doo-Wop Corner, may I suggest? 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Yes. Now, I have a promo here. Yes, a Radiothon promo. Let's hear. It's very short, 13 seconds.
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0: Oh! It's beautiful. Yes. That's a form I put together a while ago. So it's all about helping today. And we have a motto for our radio song. We fought long and hard. I was very involved this year, worked 10 hours every day. Almost for the last 2 weeks, couldn't catch up with the emails anymore. I was doing a lot of work and helping out with the radiothon, but it was fun too. And now we're giving birth to it after all this planning. Yes, most hard at times. How can I help it? Of course, that's the next title of the song. It's by Nick Cardell and the group from the year 1963. He produced only 6 songs. On 3 singles. Nick Cardell. Never heard of him. You never have heard of the song and you never will hear it again unless you listen to the doo-wop caller. Was a B-side back then, even worse. Completely unknown. A song you won't hear anywhere else. 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That would be just fabulous. Now, here we go. How can I help it?

0: beautiful song no one ever has heard before. It gets a new lease of life now because of the Dwarf Corner. That's why I do this show, to keep the old music alive and the artist who deserved to be mentioned and just by accident got overlooked back then in the days. Yes, the year 63 that was, when Nick Cadell recorded this song. Now, here is a promo. You hear lots of promos. And I was involved in mixing them, and I grabbed some spoken words here and there and put them together. That's the case with the next promo. Hakim. Hakim from Radio Adelaide, a presenter here, a future presenter. And you heard him on air before. Beautiful voice. He just came in and recorded something. And he just put a few sentences in. He created himself. And I grabbed those sentences and put them in our promo. And here he is. Look here, listen to his voice. Very lovely.
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0: Hakim is saying, I like the way it feels. Yes, and I do too. And all of us presenters do like the way Radio Adelaide feels. 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Yes, they're all specialized. It's like having blinkers on. We don't have those blinkers. We have all of it. We really do here. And we have a theme for Radiothon for our fundraising week. And the theme is It Takes a Village. It takes a village. It's each one of you listening right now. And it's us. And we are 114 members here at our station, 52 presenters. And we all work for free. We are all volunteers. We do it for the passion, not because we get paid. There is no working it down because you have to earn a dough. No, we do it voluntarily out of passion. We have 43 programs and we represent 10 different cultures. So I represent German culture. You know, you'll find it all on Radio Adelaide. There's arts, culture, news, current affairs, through to specialist music. Like heavy metal, folk, classical, doo-wop, yes, and blues. We have it all. We have it really all. Yes, it's rich and diverse here at Radio Adelaide, like all of you listening right now. But here's a but. 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If you subscribe, you go in a big prize draw, over 30 prizes to be won. The major prize is a gaff, $600. 400 for tickets and 200 for food. Wow. There are many more prizes, but we get to them in a little while. So, what have I got here? It takes a village. And a village has a lot of houses. This old house. Yes, we have old houses too. Billy Anthony is singing the song. It's from the year 1954. Yes, this old house. So I dug out some house songs today for the Dwarf Corner.

0: just a little bit of Kit on the Doo-Wop Corner today. Yes, I'm Carmen, and I'm leading you through the show as usual on the Doo-Wop Corner on Radio Adelaide 101.5 FM. We have a special show today. We started off with a firework because we are celebrating the start of Radiothon, which is our fundraising week. We have a once a year. We have another event, the Subscriber Fest, but that's just a little flicker. Here is the main event, and we really depend on you to get through the next year. Keep the lights on and the microphones hot. Yes, I got a message from listener 957. You're writing, of course, yes. You're writing, yes, Doo-Wop is always a high. Upwards and onwards, my Doo-Wop queen. Thank you so much, listener 957. Anonymous. For years. So I stated the last three numbers of your mobile phone number, 957. That's your name. For a long time now. I don't know your real name, and I don't need to. Fantastic. We have another promo coming up. Maybe this should be called the promo show, because I dug out all the promos I could. And it's a promo I produced yesterday and finished off this morning. I asked Paul from the Big Little Breakfast Show to just talk. And he did 15 minutes, and I extracted two beautiful promos from that. And one of was about a little old lady. It takes a village, and there are different people living in the village. And the little old lady, she lives in the village. And it completely Paul's idea to set up this promo. So you learn about the background, about the promos, not just hearing them, but that makes it bit more interesting, doesn't it? Yes. It goes for a bit of time, 1 minute 20, but it gets me now to tears when I listen to it again this morning. I was like, oh, see how you handle it. It's lovely. Go, Paul.
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2: The little old lady. 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I'm the village's oldest resident. I've lived here for 63 years. 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These days, people don't always know their neighbours. And then I hear something on Radio Adelaide about someone down the road doing something interesting. And I think, there we are. We're still a community, still a village, still people looking out for one another. 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
0: Gets tears in my eyes, this promo. Oh, it's so good. Thank you so much, Paul. I love that promo. It's my favorite one. The little old lady. Yes. Oh. We're still a community, yes. And we're helping. We're helping doing that in connecting us all. Yes, establishing this connection. It takes two. It takes a village. But here we have it takes two. Someone is dating. Henry Sawyer and the Jupiters. It was a B-side. And this artist, Henry Sawyer and the Jupiters, they recorded two songs, one single. And again, we're dealing with a B-side, a song you won't hear anywhere anymore. Year is 1957, It Takes Two.
1: 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This year we see our village growing in front of us. It's a village, a wonderfully diverse village.
0: It's a wonderfully diverse village, and we got a bit out of whack here, and I don't quite know where we are. It takes two. It's number nine, and it takes two. Click it and play it. Maybe that works. It should.

0: beautiful. A ballad on the doo-wop corner. That does not happen often. But this song just touched me. It takes two. And such a rare song too. But just a goosebump song. Henry Soya. And the Jupiters. You never will hear him again. Unless it's being played on the doo-wop corner. Yes. So, there's another radiothon promo. Yes. Let's hear that. It's one I produced myself.
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0: Oh! Although that was not me in the recording, but I like it so much. There was a debate when we put it on last year. Is it too cheeky? Yes, love that one. So we are with the houses, but I need to tell you about our prices now. Hold on. It's all here. And I put that all together. It's script number one, which is here. Yes, we have five scripts here, and you will hear them a lot in the next 10 days or so. Yes, major price draw. So, if you are subscribing, then you will go automatically in our major price draw. Please connect us, and you are part of our village, and you keep us keeping us all connected, and automatically you go into the price draw if you subscribe. There are over 30 prizes to be won. That's pretty good. So we have a golden ticket to the Garth. Wow. Valued $600, $400 to spend on tickets and $200 for food and drinks. And there's a weekend for six people. Six people! One weekend to stay in Aldinga Beach at the Casuarina Cottage. Three bedrooms for six people. Wow, that's a good price. Amalfi, one of my favorite restaurants in the city. Amalfi Pizzeria Ristorante. $100 meal voucher. And we have Capri Cinema. Cinema tickets, three double passes in Goodwood. Capri Cinema. One of four double passes to Sabaton Theatre events. The Crash Test Dummies, they are there too. $50 for Clarity Records to spend on music, and $100 voucher for Escape Hunt Adelaide, and three times a five film pass for the Adelaide Film Festival. And we have two art prints given to us by a rather famous artist, Simon Stevenson, with African motifs. They look beautiful, and I don't know what the print number is, but they could be potentially quite valuable. When I went on his page, he's selling his original work for $7,000. So if the prints are in a reduced number, that would be worth a bit too. And they look beautiful. I have seen them. Yes. Further prices, two double tickets to Trinity Sessions at the music venue in Clarence Park, and five double tickets to Adelaide Comedy Festival at the Rhino Room, value of $60 each, I believe, $50 voucher for Urimbira Wildlife Park. Two adults and two children. Voucher for two adults for Dolphin Sanctuary Kayaking Tours. That sounds very interesting. Eukarya. Two tickets, the Chamber Music Venue. Then a range of diverse books for Mostly Books, Mitcham. And three double passes for West Side Story at the Art Theatre. Ben prices, and I mentioned that already. Bens can subscribe now for $90 a year, annual subscription. They we give away three memberships to Scala, that is a songwriting organization supporting songwriters, composers of any style and genre. And you also can win self-composed music played on air. Your music, band's music, songwriters' music played on air at a designated date and time. And we are discussing whether we draw out of the band pool. 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Yes, it takes a village, and you better come over to my house. Come over my house, Mikey Katz. And that's a full up-tempo song. That gets us going. It's, after all, it's the start of your weekend. Yes, 1951. Love that song. So full of energy, and so we should be too.

0: 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Nous comme chez la reine, Bougolet.
1: Energy loaded. It's a doo-wop corner. Here with me, Carmen Kay. And we have a special edition today on the doo-wop corner. Yes, we just listened to Michael Katz. Years 1951. Full of energy, wasn't it? Yes. You have another promo coming. And that's with Paul. Yes, that is with Paul. And they're always good promos with Paul. Let's hear it.
2: 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The water's lovely. And when you do that, they'll ask you which is your favorite show. Did I mention? My name's Paul Davis from The Big Little Breakfast Show.
1: 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You will be asked when you subscribe which is your favorite show. And then you can also add a general comment about Radio Adelaide, if you like, about any show, about whatever you want. Yes, you pick your favorite show. It doesn't matter. To me, it doesn't matter who, what show you pick, as long as you help us out and make sure all your favorite shows will still be on air tomorrow, because we need your support. We don't have any income. We presenting for free. All presenters you hear on air, they don't get paid, like me. I don't get paid. I pay money. Yes, I pay membership money. But that's the way it is. If you do something you love, you don't care. You don't care. You don't need money. No, you follow your passion. Money comes from elsewhere. So ideally, not always does. Here is a demo version. Lovely. It's only 1:17. And it's a rockabilly version, demo version. Sarah, you might love this. Rock House Party with Chen Romero. Not much known. It was about year 1959, but I love the raw and ready songs so much, and this is an example for that.

There's just such charm about these war pieces. There was just a voice we listened to, followed by, accompanied by a guitar. It doesn't take much more. It has this incredible charm and beauty. And you can also dig how a song is made up of. In the way he plays the guitar, you get the feel, yes, this is rockabilly. And then you just put all the other bits and pieces in there, and then you lose a little bit the overview, what makes rockabilly. This was rockabilly, pure, rough and ready. Love that. Chen Romeo, that was, with a demo version of Rock House Party. We are with the Melbourne Ska Orchestra now, and you know what that means, Melbourne Ska Orchestra. Yes, there's a longer announcement coming, but can't be longer than what I've been talking before. So let's hear the song then. Bit of relief from my talking. Not for long.

Yes, I received wonderful messages on Facebook. Thank you so much. I read yours out already, Sarah. Thank you so much for supporting the Doo-Wop Corner. So much appreciated. Really, really is. I can't send anything out, and we financially pressed. We don't have subscriber packages we can mail out. It's really not really happy. The fundraising, it's, yes, we really depend on your help. April and Tony and Queen Bee, and you're right. Some really great prizes for subscribing, but all Adelaide-based and difficult to utilize for interstate subscribers. You're right, April. That makes it really hard. I didn't think about it. I do understand it's an Adelaide radio station, but a bit disappointing all the same. Won't stop me subscribing to support the station continuing, though. Thank you so much. But you're right, and we did not think about it. It's nothing. The books could be mailed, but the other prizes are all events happening here. Maybe you consider a weekend trip to come and use your prize, but that's asking a bit much. It's a matter of time and money, and you need both to make that possible. But a good point to bring up, and I will mention that. Yeah, I'll bring that forward. Thank you, April and Tony. You also wrote happy Radio Song Carmen and the Earned Radio Adelaide, and happy Doo-Wop in all. Thank you. Waffle in Sweden, big shout out to you. I've been in contact with you. You wrote daylight saving time 1 hour forward. Carmen will fix it in a moment, turning back the hands of time about 80 years. Yes, Waffle. Do it, babe. With 3 hours. Thank you, Waffle. That's fabulous. Yes, daylight saving kicked in here, and that was last week, Saturday. Last weekend, Saturday to Sunday night. Sunday, very early morning.

So if you're in Europe, it used to be 8:30 and it's 7:30 now. And same in the US. It used to be 2:30 and now it's 1:30. That's for John in Florida. John, you're waiting too. You didn't miss the start of the Doo-Wop Corner. Fabulous, you know. You wrote, "Hi, Doo-Wop fans. Let's Doo-Wop with Carmen the Doo-Wop Corner. Greetings from Central Florida. Greetings back to you. Other listeners liked your comment. Thanks so much for listening, John. Much appreciated. Remember, it's 1:30 in the middle of the night at John's place now, but now it's almost 2:30 at John's place in the U.S. in Central Florida. Oh. And John, you would have the hardest time to get hold of our prices attending an event in Adelaide. You are so welcome. Wouldn't we love to have John here to visit? Yes, we would. Consider, John. Hilary and Willem in Gulva, you're writing, "Happy listening to our Doo-Wop family." Thank you. Thank you so much. And April and Tony writing, and I quoted you before, this is your third comment, "Trying to subscribe on my phone. Filled everything out, but it was then just continuously trying to load, but not working. Will have to do it on the computer when I go inside." Thank you so much, April and Tony. So much appreciated. Really, really, really do. You are subscribers for years, and Hilary and Willem, you are subscribers for years too. Quite some of you, and I love them. Sarah, Victoria too. Thank you so much. It really makes sure the Doo-Wop Corner is still around tomorrow, and so is our station, because it's skinny. Skinny, yes. We just heard Skippy. Melbourne Ska Orchestra with Skippy, the Skippy theme. I have a bit more messages, and the Double Ds. Big shout out to the Double Ds in Germany, Doris and Dirk. And you were so sad to hear about Arne. That was last week. We had an Arne tribute, Arne number one, and nice to remember him and his songs. They're always there. They're always there, and we will keep them alive here. You wrote, "Have a nice springy long weekend, and thank you for remembering the time change. Greetings from Germany, your Double Ds." Thank you so much. Then Grant is giving me an event schedule, and that I really appreciate it, Grant. And it's the opposite end of the Doo-Wop Corner. It's an event which is happening tomorrow, 10th of October, 7 o'clock, at the Himba. Yes, at the Himba in the city. And what music is there? There is goth, there is dark music, new wave music. Yes, beautiful goth music, dark music. It's the other end. It's a Cure. It's a darker style. And you wrote, "Hey, Carmen, thank you for the awesome heartfelt plug you gave our event this evening. It's very much appreciated. We at the Crypt," and that's where the event is, "would love to have you as a guest at an event in the future to spin some of your favorite stuff." I don't know whether my stuff fits in so well. I like really strange things. On the other end of doo-wop, yes. If I can ask for a request for the next Doo-Wop Corner, that would be amazing. Radiothon time is exhausting, and but I will consider, Grant, and I'm look at that when we... Oh, Buddy Holly. Yeah. I will look at that once we are through Radiothon. Today is the first installment. Next week is the second one. Yes, Buddy Holly. I'm surprised, Grant. Anyway, the event is happening tomorrow at the Hymn Bar. It's called The Crypt, and that's at 7 o'clock. And it sounds great. And I have to pop in one day. I just know I love the music, and I sometimes have an intensive discussion with Grant about that type of music. It's 80s music, the dark 80s music. I have a local band here. Yes, the Silverados we have here coming up now with House of the Rising Sun. You know the song by the Animals? Nope, this is our local rockabilly band, the Silverados.

0: our beautiful local rockabilly band, the Silver Waddles. You can see them in person. They have often gigs, and I usually advertise them on the doo-wop corner. We have another promo coming up. That's also Paul from the Big Little Breakfast Show. And that's beautiful. That was Paul's idea. And it's about Peter Pan. Yes. And give us some dopamine hits. Please, please do. 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
0: Give someone at Radio Adelaide a little dopamine hit, please do. 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And that's why we have the Radio Sun happening at the moment. 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Not for profit. 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No, not at all. It's a pure passion driving us here. Everyone behind the mic works out of passion, not for the pay. 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It's $90 for a whole year. 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It's really good. But standard, if you are the standard listener, that is not meant in a bad way. $45 is concession. $80 for a full subscription, and passionate subscribers, $120. And that's all valid for a year. We also, there is a different type of subscription. We have many. We have so many. We also offer an ongoing monthly $10 subscription. That's with an automatic renewal. That's the only one automatically renewing. The others, if you subscribe now, they end after a year. And I know that most of you subscribed a year ago, and that's expiring now. So please, please consider and support the doo-wop corner and Radio Adelaide and all the other beautiful, diverse shows we have here running on Radio Adelaide. I have a song here. A help song. Help. It's beautiful. We hear that this week and next week. It's the only song I carry over because I love it so much. Help. I need your help. Help, help. It's coming up now. Here's 1963.

0: Lovely song, isn't it? We're going to hear that next week again. April and Tony and Queen Bee. Thank you so much. You subscribe to the Doo-Wop Corner for $80 standard subscription. Thank you so much. That's just fantastic. Thank you. So grateful. Really, really am supporting our station for one whole year for $80. That's less than $10 a month. That's probably two coffees a month, less. And you're there. Here is another promo with Paul. And I told you about It Takes a Village and the different diverse people living in the village. And Paul, as I told you, recorded 15 minutes with different personalities in the village. And he's fantastic with his accent. He just pulls it off. How good was the little old lady? I'm not old lady. And now we have a chef. Let's hear from the chef.
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2: I'm a Ravelli chef and I believe food is what holds a community together. 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You need people talking to each other. 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
0: Beautiful. I mixed it up yesterday late night and added this morning. It's fresh out of the press, this promo. I love doing promos. One of my passions really is, apart from listening to the music I play and love so much. Yes. Ursa Kid, she has something to say about a house too. I'm an old-fashioned girl, she's claiming. And she wants an old-fashioned house. I'm pretty sure she finds that in our village. Ursa Kid. Going back to the year 1958, she wants that old-fashioned house. See what else she wants. She's a girl with rather delicate taste.

0: Beautiful, beautiful. Yes, a girl with taste. Eartha Kitt, we just heard, an old-fashioned girl, and she wants that old-fashioned house. Maybe, maybe she found it in our village. Yes, the theme for our for this year's radiothon we have running right now for a week. We have another ad coming up. We have three, and the last one is from the Doo-Wop Corner. Goes for 2 seconds. The others, they were scheduled before. I know. It's full with ads today, the show, and we start the Australian section a bit later.
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0: Yes, that's what it's all about today, the show today. Yes, it takes a village. That's the theme. We will continue this next week because there are so many songs. I had a hard time to pick those songs to select out of a huge offer I had on hand. I had an intimate interview, and I keep on advertising that on Facebook, with someone. Intimate interview. And it's about the family subscription option. Yes, let's just you get that drum roll out right now. Yes, I had a heart-to-heart talk with my chicken, Cookie. Her name is Cookie. And heart-to-heart talk. And you gotta listen to this. She was determined, my chicken.
7: Cookie, you told me you want to become involved this year. What's going on? So what made you decide to subscribe, Cookie? That's a big question. I see. You can continue listening to the music you hear all the time at home. Yes? You're the first chicken. First chicken on air. Maybe not on air, but a subscriber. Are you sure you want to do this? Yeah? Okay. Mummy will subscribe you. Okay. I can do that. So you really want this? Okay. That was a yes. A clear yes. My little girl at home. Heart to heart talk with her. 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Or simply your bike. If your bike is your passion, maybe it even has a name, let us know. And we will love this, and it will be aired, definitely. We have to dive into the Australian section now. Let me see what else I have here. Do we have a really short song? Yeah, not so much. Well, we can dive into one very quickly. Ha-ha! Elvis!
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7: There he is, our boy Elvis, coming around the corner as he does. Please consider subscribing to the Doo-Wop Corner. Yes, I probably go into another, read out another of our scripts we have here. Yes. Okay, no, not number five. I'm going for number four. Connecting us all. Welcome to Radio Thornwick on Radio Adelaide. This year we see our village growing in front of us. It's a village, wonderful, diverse village of people with different interests, backgrounds and lives. It's you, it's me, it's all of us. But it takes a village to keep connected, to bring the new content you won't hear in mainstream. I keep on saying that for the Doo-Wop Corner, songs you don't hear anywhere else ever again. Yes, and also our local stories, diverse sounds and different voices. I believe, that are my words, Radio Adelaide is one of the most diverse radio stations in Australia, definitely South Australia. Yes, so diverse. 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So really, consider not only subscribing yourself, but for $30 you can subscribe your pet, your kid, your car, your bike, anything, whatever means a lot to you. Yes. Oh, Elvis made it to the end. Have I been talking for 2:20? That's how long the song lasted. I apologize for the lots of talking, but it's so important to get the message out there and to get your help. And if you're just listening, I'm happy to. I'm glad you are listening and enjoying the show. You all keeping the music alive, and that's why I do it. Yes, and I love to share the music with like-minded listeners like you. Yes. We're going into the Australian section for the last few minutes of the show. We played already the Silverados and the Melbourne Ska Orchestra, so we can tick two songs off already now. Let's listen to the Australian section. I will be back just before 5:30. But there is a break at 5 o'clock, and that sometimes throws the program out. So now I'm dragging it underneath 5, and we won't be interrupted. Australian section, come on, during Radiothon. Welcome to the second section of the Doo-Wop Corner, which is Australian music only. Let's get started with the starting song, which is Ganga John. This is Australia.

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You're listening to Radio Adelaide 101.5 FM online and digital. This is the Doo-Wop Corner and my name is Carmen Kay. Let's get started.

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1: It's all not finishing after the Doo-Wop Corner. Friday evenings after The Wire is on straight after the Doo-Wop Corner, 5:30 to 6. And then we have Aboriginal Way with Caleb and Joy from 6 till 6:30. Then we have National Indigenous News Review from 6:30 to 7. Our Voices from the Kimberley from 7 to 8. And Vida is producing the show Who Said Ngaki. 9 to 10 is a Yarning Country with Chris. And finishing up is Deadly Beats with Woo Boy from 10 to 12. So there's always something happening here on Radio Adelaide.

this beautiful, beautiful Australian music on the Doo-Wop Corner. We listen to quite a few Australian songs. If you tuned in later, Northern Hemisphere, the Doo-Wop Corner is starting an hour earlier. And soon, in some countries, on the 24th of October, in Germany, and 19th, I'm guessing, you know yourself, at what time you off going off daylight saving. And then the show will be another hour earlier. So at the moment in Europe and in the US, the Doo-Wop Corner is an hour earlier, starting an hour earlier. When your change kicks in, it's another hour earlier. That's quite good for John in Florida. In Europe, not so much, because it's 6:30. That's really early on a Friday morning, unless you have to go to work. If you go to work, it probably makes a good listen then, if you have to get up that early. I hope you enjoyed the show. 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Please do. 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Maybe this Doo-Wop Corner, that would be fabulous. But in the end, I don't care what you say, as long as you support our beautiful station and make sure we are still around. You still have the Doo-Wop Corner running for the next year. I would die of a broken heart if I lose the Doo-Wop Corner again. Please, please help. Yes. So tune in next week to enjoy music before the Beatles on the Doo-Wop Corner. We are going out with Nabalek, if I find them. Let me see. Which number are they? It goes over the page. I played so many tracks today. It's number 32. See? Something you really, really don't need to know. Nabalek, Down Under, and we play that for a minute. I'm saying tschüss, bye, auf Wiedersehen, and listen to Radio Adelaide, and please, please support us. Talk to you next week, 4 p.m. We've got a date. Tschüss, bye, auf Wiedersehen. Enjoy your well-deserved weekend.

0: 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We acknowledge and respect the Kaurna people, traditional custodians of this land.
1: Namani, Nyanyariwina Kudnoicha, Nyai Kaurna Erubina Miyana, Tandanyanga, Kaurna Yatta, Tandanyanga, Dubruki Yeninga, Tawala, Tawala Dubruki Yeninga, Kaurna, Mani Naburni. Greetings. This place is the land of my ancestors. It is the territory of the Kaurna Nation. We welcome you to our country. This is a celebration of our cultural diversity and unity.

0: 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I'm Eduardo Jordan, coming to you from Radio 4EB in Mianjin, Brisbane. And today, on the show...
1: You start to need more of it, you lose more of your confidence and ability to cope with life, and you might become more withdrawn. 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
0: With Mental Health Month in full swing, how can young Australians take care of it without alcohol? We have all the details. Also, a new study found out the LGBTIQ plus community is more likely to have mental health conditions. And later today...
2: Their legacy, and we sometimes forget this, was about self-determination, the right to be Aboriginal, the right to speak up for Aboriginal people, the right to call out racism.
0: This week marks the 50th anniversary of the Central Land Council. We'll have this and more for you over the next half hour. Thanks for being with us today. We're on air across Australia thanks to the Community Radio Network and the support from the Community Broadcasting Foundation. First up today, this year's pre-COP saw leaders and ministers from across the world gather in Fiji for the Australian and Fijian co-hosted event. Conveners from the event, who bring in pre-COP to the Pacific, will attract new attention and opportunities to the region to highlight their climate action and efforts to protect their communities. Head of Advocacy for the Australian Conservation Foundation, Gavin McFadzean, says the Pacific Islands are on the front lines of climate disasters yet contribute minimal emissions, and hopes this pre-COP will redirect focus to COP31 in Turkey to be the most ambitious yet. He spoke to The Wire, Sam Giorgio, to learn more.
3: We welcome the fact that Australia met its commitment to bring a global spotlight to the plight of the Pacific in the lead up to COP31 in Antalya. I mean, Pacific Island nations are literally facing an existential crisis. Some of these countries are going underwater as we speak, and they're least responsible for the climate impacts that they're facing. So we're pleased that Australia has brought this focus to the Pacific. Obviously, we're disappointed that there weren't more world leaders here, but we do think that it will bring renewed focus and attention to COP31 in Antalya in Turkey in November, and we do think it will lead to a more focused and ambitious COP.
4: What has the reception been like from other countries towards Australia, seeing as there has been disappointment among Pacific leaders with the outcome of COP31's leadership?
3: Pacific Island leaders are appreciative and grateful that the global focus of the plight of the survival of their nations has been brought to bear by focusing pre-COP in the Pacific. And as I said, Australia's to be commended for that. But still, we have seen a lack of concrete outcomes from pre-COP. So Pacific Island leaders will be disappointed, particularly with the lack of new finance announcements. So that's finance, particularly to developing countries to help them deal with the climate change they're experiencing, and also to help them decarbonize their economy so that they can bypass the use of fossil fuels and go straight to renewables. And also concrete commitments for countries to develop national action plans to reduce and transition their coal, gas and oil use. For Australia's part, Australia's got a strong story to tell. And frankly, Minister Bowen's been brave when it comes to Australia's domestic energy transition. Late last year, we hit over 50% of the national energy market is renewables, but it is absolutely let rip, out of sight, out of mind when it comes to Australia's coal and gas exports. We're one of the biggest exporters of coal and gas in the world. That's our biggest contribution to climate change.
4: How important are the Pacific Islands in the broader climate change picture and the upcoming COP?
3: The Pacific Island nations are a smallish group of 18 nations that represent a small percentage of global population and global GDP. In the COP process, in the international climate negotiations, they punch well above their weight because of their plight. Pacific Island leaders joined with Turkey and Australia just this week in a visit to Tuvalu. Tuvalu is a country that is less than 2 metres above sea level. It is literally ceasing to exist under sea level rise. And so obviously the fact that these countries face actually an existential crisis, a crisis of their very future, but for one that they're least responsible for. That means in the global negotiations, they tend to have a bigger megaphone when it comes to the negotiations, and COP, pre-COP, will help elevate their voices again when it comes to the main negotiations in Antalya and Turkey in November.
4: Australia has made multiple deals with Pacific Island countries, specifically Vanuatu and Fiji. The agreements include a commitment that both parties will pursue a net zero economy. Considering both those countries produce really minimal emissions, I think it's 0.01% between both of them, and Australia produces 1%, which is the 14th highest in the world, what's the significance of this gap when considering a sweeping net zero goal when one clearly outweighs the other?
3: I think it's always important, no matter how high your emissions are, to demonstrate that you're decarbonising, that you're part of the global effort to reduce emissions. And that's true if you're China and it's true if you're Tuvalu, even if the impact of those emissions is far greater. But Australia has just got to stop talking out both sides of its mouth. It's got to meet its rhetoric around its commitment to climate action, its commitment to being a good neighbour to the Pacific Island nations, and actually put its money where its mouth is and look at transitioning, in particular, its coal and gas exports. Australia can't claim to be taking strong action on climate change. The federal government, it needs to show a genuine commitment that it is taking climate change seriously by stopping approving new coal and gas projects at home if it's to be taken seriously abroad and by nations in the Pacific that it's taking climate change seriously.
0: Head of Advocacy for the Australian Conservation Foundation, Gabby McFadzean, speaking with The Wire's Sam Giorgio.
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0: October is Mental Health Month in Australia. It's a time to focus on mental health and embrace the act of sharing our concerns. But what happens when a substance such as alcohol becomes the issue? The Wire's contributor from The Source News, Vi Johnston, has the story.
6: Whether at a restaurant, party, or family gathering, it's no secret that alcohol consumption is highly normalized throughout our society. However, its impact on our mental health is something most of us forget to consider. While the substance can be positive in moderation, there's a fine line between what's healthy and what isn't. Clinical psychologist and founder of Brave Mind Psychology, Dr. Christopher Ajala, says this boundary is crucial to recognise.
1: Your decision making is going to be severely impaired once you get to a certain point. So you do really need to have in mind beforehand where's your limit, where you're going to decide that that's enough, because you can't make that decision once you've started drinking.
6: Overconsumption of alcohol can look different for everyone. It can range from a mild issue to a complete addiction with the power to destroy lives. This problem is ever present among young people who are reported by the Australian Bureau of Statistics to overconsume the most. According to Dr. Ajala, alcohol starts to become problematic when it becomes a form of escape.
1: You start to need more of it, you lose more of your confidence and ability to cope with life, and you might become more withdrawn, starts to have social impacts as well. So that is the real issue of where is that line from social, possibly appropriate use to becoming a real issue in terms of your own ability to cope.
6: So how do we set these boundaries? According to students at Griffith University, it's important to have a strong friend group to help navigate this fine line. Student Tashinga Nyamadzawo says finding a safe environment is key.
7: You can only truly enjoy it in its best when you have it in moderation and when you're around safe people. Otherwise, if you're just drinking alcohol for the sake of getting bloody blue, it's bad for you. If you don't have a system that's going to be there to support you in situations where things get bad.
6: Lara Martin agrees alcohol should only really be consumed with friends.
8: Never drink alone, always stick with a friend, and make sure you have someone to take you home.
6: But what if we notice that someone close to us is struggling with alcohol abuse? Whether with a family member or friend, it can be a challenging topic to bring up, especially if living under the same roof. However, sometimes it isn't about the advice we give, but the actions we take to ensure we aren't enabling these issues. Griffith's student Iris Irwin Rubin's dad is 2 years sober. She says we can only offer help to someone who's willing to accept it.
9: It's very much something that they need to do on their own. And to people that love an alcoholic, I would give them the advice to maybe separate themselves from that person just until they're ready to make better choices.
6: Yet, there might be times where stepping in is the only option. According to Dr. Ojala, this is something we shouldn't do alone.
1: It's difficult to raise it with people because they can get very defensive because they often themselves are aware that they do have a bit of an issue. So it does require often some other

0: and if there's an emergency, always dial 000. However, it's important to remember that every situation is different, and sometimes a simple check-in is all we need to make a big difference in someone's life. So take the time to be mindful of how a loved one might be struggling, and give them the opportunity to talk about it. And we shouldn't forget about ourselves. If you're dealing with an alcohol addiction, don't be afraid to seek help from those around you. After all, there's no shame in speaking up.
1: The Source News is by Johnston with the report. 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I'm Eduardo Jordan in Brisbane. A big hello to our friends in Alice Springs on ACCC, to our listeners in Kempsey, New South Wales on Tank FM, and to the other side of the country to Radio Gulari in Broome, Western Australia. A study conducted by Monash University found LGBTIQ plus Australians are three times more likely to experience mental health disorders. The study took data from the ABS's National Study of Mental Health and Wellbeing, finding more than half of cisgender non-heterosexual are diagnosed with a mental health condition. More than one-third of transgender Australians experience a similar diagnosis. The most reported mental health condition across the groups is anxiety disorders. I started asking research fellow at the Monash School of Public Health and Preventive Medicine and lead researcher, Dr. Bernice Huama, what the research entails.
2: So our research looked at the mental health of LGBTQ plus Australians, and we used a large national survey by the Australian Bureau of Statistics. Almost 16,000 people took part in the survey. We found that more than half of cisgender non-heterosexual Australians have a mental health disorder in the past year. And for transgender Australians, it was 1 in 3. And for other Australians who are cisgender heterosexual, it was much lower, actually, about 1 in 5. And anxiety was the most common problem. And beyond the mental health diagnosis, the research also found that the LGBTQ plus individuals also experienced greater impact on their daily functioning. So the survey used a functional disability score to measure that, and the higher the score indicating the risk of the functioning. And we found that the functional disability scores were about 11% higher among cisgender non-heterosexual individuals and 8.7% higher among transgender individuals. So overall, we found that the LGBTQ plus Australians have worse mental health than other Australians.
1: So also members from the LGBTIQ plus community have up to 3.5 times higher the risk of experiencing distress. What are some of the reasons behind this according to the research?
2: So first, I need to stress that it's not because of who they are. So being LGBTQ plus does not cause the poor mental health. Rather, it shows a link between the two. Our study actually did not dig into the specific reasons, but reading other research, they show that many LGBTQ plus people face stigma, discrimination, and bullying, and many feel left out, and people don't feel safe or welcome when they see a doctor or counselor. So over time, that stress adds up, and it may cause a high psychological distress among these people.
1: So, Bernice, how important is to deliver support services for these communities in terms of diagnosis and inclusive services?
2: I would say it's very important. So, in our research, more than half of the cisgender non-heterosexual individuals and more than one-third of the transgender individuals have the mental disorder in the last year. So the need is huge. So reducing these mental health inequalities will require more than expanding the mental health services. So it will require tackling the social and structural barriers that undermine the health and well-being of the LGBTQ plus communities. And also we need to make sure that the healthcare settings are inclusive, safe and responsive to their needs.
1: So in the research, it's noted that there are not enough transgender participants to separately analyze in heterosexual or non-heterosexual transgender respondents. How critical is obtaining this information for a better scope of the research, and potentially we will

0: get that information after the results of this census that happened this year. Am I correct?
1: Yeah, you're right. It is very important. So even in a national representative survey that we are using, we have only about 200 transgender people. So it's too few to look at the different groups of transgender people, basically. So our early look suggests some transgender people have high distress, but with small numbers, we can't be very certain. And without good data, we can't design the right support for transgender people who face stigma and discrimination. So as you said, but the good news is that in the 2026 census that we have just done, they ask about the gender and sexuality for the first time. And as the census is asking everyone, so it means that we will be able to capture the population better and do proper analysis using the data in the future.
0: Now, besides the support services or expanding support services for the LGBTQ plus community, how can the government and the community help to better support the LGBTQ plus community?
1: Yeah, I would say that everyone has a part to play. So health workers can get proper training, they can use the right names and pronouns and do not make assumptions. And schools, even, they can add on bullying prevention. And workplaces can make sure that people feel included, basically. And families and friends can listen and show acceptance. And the government can work with the LGBTQA plus led community organizations who know their community the best. So all these small things add up to make people feel safe. And one thing that we need to stress on is that the mental health disparities are usually shaped by factors such as discrimination, stigma, minority stress, and broader social determinants of health, which means that the solution must extend beyond the individual treatments. So we need to address the systemic drivers of poorer mental health outcomes. And if you need to ask about more about the advocacy and the government policies and things, you can reach out to the LGBTIQ Australia, and they will have more information on that.
0: That was research fellow at Monash University, Dr. Bernice Huama.

0: This week, community members have gathered at a Munguna community around 15 kilometers east of Mbangwa, Alice Springs, to mark 50 years since some of the earliest Central Land Council meetings were held in the community hall. In 1976, Aboriginal leaders from different countries across the Central Desert gathered there to discuss land rights, self-determination, and the future of their communities. It was also at the Munguna respected Arrernte leader Wenton Robantcha was elected to the leadership of the newly formed Central Land Council, before later serving as chair. 50 years later, traditional owners, community members and Central Land Council representatives returned to reflect on its history and legacy. The Wire's contributors from Kama Radio attended the event.
1: In 1976, when it all began, when Central Land Council first began, they had their first community meeting here, the Central Land Council, in 1976, at this very community hall. I was 6 years old back then, and a lot of the elders from each community and tribal language group all gathered here to have their first Central Land Council meeting in 1976. I was at the preschool, and I heard that my dad was here, or Harry Nelson was here with the land council. So what I did was, during the recess playtime, I climbed over the fence, and I just took off from the school, and I ran all the way to this hall, and where I found him. I entered this hall through this door, and when I looked around, I saw many old faces, old men's faces, and to this day I still remember those faces, in which they gave me biscuits and fruit, and that was my happy childhood memory of being here.
2: This whole nothing, bush water, the scrub and bush, there was nothing on this land. Well, there was people from the land, old people, they were calling out to them. When we came, we used to sleep or camp at the creek there, back at the creek there. That was our camp, first camp they laid. Before coming for meetings, we used to come there. I used to see them dance all the time, dance in the river, in the dance here again. You bring your dance, I don't know. Dance here again. The other day they used to sing a lot, sing. Come to the land and just sing. That's how they was doing acknowledgement to their own people, to their own grandparents.
3: Munguna. Oh. Some of the Central Australian earliest meetings happened right here. In this hall, and the leader, Wenton Robantcha, was elected CLC chair. This hall where you have these guys play games and have community events is a very special place. A place where your old people made Australian history.
4: Their legacy, and we sometimes forget this, was about self-determination, the right to be Aboriginal, the right to speak up for Aboriginal people, the right to call out racism, the right to call out access and equity issues, and to fight for better conditions for Aboriginal people. And if they could do that as old people that had very little education and could articulate that both in language and in English, that is the most powerful thing. And that's the legacy that they left us.
5: I feel like being here today, it really acknowledges the older generation paving that way for us as the younger generation into making a change, and also moving forward, keeping culture strong and language strong. And also it's important for young people to know and get across that, to actually understand what happened in history and how strong our people were also back in the past too. Like, how resilient and how smart our Aboriginal mob was, and how we still connect to Aboriginal culture and Aboriginal country today.
6: Winton Rubanja, that's my great-great-grandfather. It's nice to be at the area where all the old people was at, you know. They're not around anymore, but really grateful for them for fighting for us, mob, you know. Especially our young mob and all the future generation coming up.
0: Kama Radio with the story from Eastern Arinta Country. And that's the end of the show today. Thanks so much for listening wherever you're in Australia. The Wire is a co-production between community radio stations 2SER, Radio Adelaide, Sin Media, 4ZZZ, and Radio 4EB in Brisbane, with the great support of the Community Broadcasting Foundation and the Community Radio Network. 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The Wire acknowledges the traditional custodians of the Turrbal and Jagera countries where this program has been produced, and we pay our respects to Aboriginal elders past, present and emerging. Today, The Wire came to you from Radio 4EB in Mianjin, Brisbane. I'm Eduardo Jordan. Thanks so much for your company, and we'll see you next time on The Wire.
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8: Here's a few common expressions from everyday Kaurna language. Let's start with yes, no, and maybe. Ni means yes. Yaku means no. And Wuanchi is maybe. If you dislike something, you would say yaku, which is very close to the English word yuck. Another group of common words are who, what, and where. Who is watana. What is ngana. And where is wata.
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10: Vítajte v Adelaide, kde sa rôzne kultúry stretávajú, kde unikátne príbehy nás všetkých majú svoje miesto a svoj hlas. Vítajte v Rádii Adelaide.
11: You're listening to Aboriginal Way. Today we're doing an interview from a consultation that's happening with a series of Kaurna school students in regard to the development of the new garden for the SA Museum. We have Talani and Ethan from Kaurna Plains School, and it's really exciting to have you guys come on board. Welcome to the program.
12: Yeah, welcome.
13: Thank you.
12: Natalia. That means thank you in Kaurna.
11: Natalia, yeah.
12: Natalia.
11: That's a good way to start as well. So it's exciting to have you here to talk a little bit about this process. You've been asked to come in and talk to some architects about what kind of garden you'd like to see in the space here. I was wondering if you could start with maybe some of the first things that came to mind when you were thinking about what you would like to see in a garden designed by you guys with this team as well.
12: Well, yeah. Well, I've had, you know, quite a couple of excursions where we come out, you know, and to see all the good luck ideas that we could do to the garden and how we could change it and all of that. So yeah, one of the first ideas I think I'd say was the fire pit.
11: It's like a bit of a spot where people can sit around.
12: Yeah, because it brings everyone together, you know.
11: There some damper cooked at some stage in one of the earlier field trips?
12: Yeah, when we went to Trabuki Trail. Yeah, we met some, I forgot his name, hey. Yeah. Met some people and we got to cook damper. Yeah, sat around the fire, told a couple stories and just waited for the damper to cook. Yeah.
11: Tastes pretty good.
12: Yeah, it was pretty good. Yeah. One of them got a little bit burnt, but the rest was all right.
11: It's always the way. It can be temperamental cooking on the fire.
12: Yeah.
11: So did some of these trips kind of help you go through the thought process of thinking about a few things that might work? I know a lot of people were talking about maybe like some totems or emblems and art that they'd like to see around the place?
12: Yeah, I reckon when we went to the Botanic Gardens, it gave everyone like lots of good ideas, you know, especially there's lots of plants around. And I think it made everyone like kind of like shape like their idea in their head what they want the garden to look like. So yeah, I think that was pretty good.
11: It's a big responsibility as well, you know, they were talking about in there, you know, this might be something that for decades you might come back here in 20 years and go, like, I kind of helped out with that.
12: You know, with the new gen, you know, to show them, you know, this is what we've done and just,
11: Cool. Ethan, were there any things that you thought about that we hadn't mentioned that were kind of important for you when it came to putting forward ideas for this garden design? What were some of the first things that kind of came to mind when you were looking for this design process and what you wanted to include in it?
13: Getting people to know more of Aboriginal culture and learning more of how we speak and treat the land and the animals. And getting white folks to learn how to do didgeridoo and dance with us.
11: Yeah, cool. And is this stuff that you kind of learnt from your parents or from, you know, family growing up as well? Do you talk to them about, you know, this whole process? Got family who've, you know, got a fair bit of knowledge there. What kind of conversations were you having with them in the lead up?
12: Well, you know, once you kind of sort of like tell them like what the like opportunity you got, you know, they're going to like...
11: They've always got ideas, I'm guessing.
12: Yeah, got good ideas. They got good ideas, and especially like maybe they have not had like experience like what you've got. Like you got the like us, we got the opportunity, and they maybe like haven't got like opportunity like that. So it's good, you know. And they'll just try and like give you maybe advice and like good ideas to tell. Yeah.
11: Have you found, you know, it's pretty interesting getting to work with these architects who have all this technology, and you know, they've shown some pretty crazy photos where they had the design of what it might look like. Is it helpful to kind of have these guys to, you know, get a bit of an idea in your head of what it might look like?
12: It's helpful, you know, having a lot of like you know, kind of all role models, you know, so you can like kind of shape and like shift, you know, what you want to be seeing. And
11: yeah, it's super cool. And in terms of, you know, like getting these sorts of opportunities from school, do you kind of get a bit of maybe motivation or inspiration when you see these type of projects happening? Because, like, I remember when I was in school, you know, you're told you got to go find a job and a career, and that's kind of scary. But doing something like this, does it kind of give you a few ideas of some pathways and that type of stuff?
12: Yeah, it's pretty cool, like, what you see other people doing. And, you know, like, you could always give it a try too, you know, like, It's pretty cool, all the things that everyone's been doing, and it's really, looking forward.
11: What are your passions? What are you into in school? Are there any kind of areas that you like particularly?
13: Mainly
11: what are you into, Ethan?
13: Sports.
11: Sports,
13: A little art, really good at kind of language when we're doing all that.
11: Yeah, cool. And you dropped Natalia before? I'm seeing that more and more.
12: Natalia.
13: Natalia.
12: Yeah.
11: My pronunciation a bit dodgy.
13: That's all good.
11: Did you have any other words, like, for any of the people out there that might be listening in that might want to try and use a bit of Kaurna language? Are there any other ones that...
13: Nainari means my name.
12: Nainari,
11: So Nainari Isaac?
13: Yeah.
11: That'd be how you say it?
13: Yeah.
11: Yeah, cool.
13: Ninamani.
11: Nanamani.
13: Good, how are you?
12: Nakada, see you later.
13: Mani eyes to say I'm
11: that's
13: good.
11: That's the response,
12: I reckon Ethan knows a little bit more Kaurna than me.
13: If you're sick or cook, you can say kukua.
11: So that's like, I'm sick?
13: Yeah,
12: kuku adlu. That means we are all sick.
11: This is great. You guys have so many. And is it, I guess going back into the garden, you know, is it going to be the case that you'd like to have, you know, some of this language included within the space?
12: Yeah.
11: Do you want to talk about that?
12: Not a lot of people, as Ethan was saying before, not a lot of people get to, like grow up around their culture and, like, grow up seeing them things, you know? And especially, like, even if you're not, like, from Kaurna, you're not, like, from Kaurna land, you're still like around it, or you're still like living around it, and it's just good to like know what like other people like say in their cultures and stuff. And
11: Yeah, it's super cool. I appreciate it. It's awesome to see you guys having, you know, this passion for kind of teaching people.
12: Yeah.
11: As well. Have you ever been involved with any projects like this before?
13: No.
11: This is a pretty new experience.
12: Yeah. And I'm happy that we get to like experience it, because not a lot of people get to. So yeah.
11: Yeah. Mm. Yeah. I feel like I haven't seen many, you know, student groups get the opportunity to kind of go and be a part of, you know, like a design process like this, which is pretty cool and eye-opening, I guess.
13: Yeah.
11: Well, I feel like we've covered a fair amount of ground here, and yeah, it's just, I guess, to wrap up, you know, what would you think people would be most excited about with some of these ideas you have? Like, if you were to picture someone in, you know, 2 years' time walking in,
12: what
11: would you like them to feel kind of coming into the garden?
12: I think they would like, they're going to feel everyone's ideas all just put together and made it as like one big, you know, like masterpiece. I think it'll be like interesting and cool, and I'm just happy to see what everyone thinks about it.
11: Yeah, cool. How about you, Ethan? What would you like people to feel?
13: Like they get, like they're gonna see more of the culture and keep trying to learn how to speak it and do all the dances and stuff.
11: Yeah. Do you reckon there might be like a bit of a kind of opening?
13: Yeah.
11: When opening, it's already maybe some dance, maybe, you know, some music, that type of thing. Yeah, cool. I noticed a bunch of people were talking about music. There, you know, there was mention of speakers from one of the groups playing music, and, you know, talks of a movie theater, which is
13: a cool
11: and exciting idea. You can make your own music in that space.
13: Yeah, with the boomerang, not boomerang, clapsticks and the yaki.
11: Yeah.
13: So the didgeridoo.
11: Yeah. Have you had a bit of practice playing these as well?
13: Yeah.
11: Yeah, pretty good?
13: Yeah.
11: Cool. Who taught you these instruments?
13: One of the teachers at the school, in year three, taught me.
11: Yeah.
13: And I played it pretty good.
11: So music would be a pretty big focus at Ghana Plains, I'm guessing.
13: Yeah.
11: Cool. Well, thank you both for coming in. It's been really great to hear from you. I hope the garden goes well, and you're going to be coming back and doing a couple more sessions.
12: Yeah, we'll be coming back in week 10.
11: Great. Well, I can't wait to see it. Most importantly, it's going to be awesome to see it all come together, and yeah, good luck with coming up with all these ideas.
13: Nachalia.
12: Nakara, Nachalia for having us. Thank you.
11: Nachalia.

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0: Hello and welcome to the Weekly News and Review. My name's Adam Evans. Before we continue, I'd like to acknowledge the traditional owners of the land you're listening to this program from, and I'd like to acknowledge the elders past and present. Here's some of the stories coming up in this episode.
1: Look, I don't think anything's new. We all know the system's not working. We all know Aboriginal and Torres Strait Islander children and young people are overrepresented. It looks different in each state and territory. We're not upholding the rights of the child. We are overrepresented. It shows that the systems aren't working. They need to change. We need supports that wrap around families. We need early intervention.
2: We're seeing a lot of anxiety, obviously, but also depression, PTSD, the post-traumatic stress disorder, even suicidal ideations, anger, guilt, grief, that are diminishing daily functions of people who are hugely impacted by climate change.
3: I chose to do my brother's songs to help him out as well. You know, hit two birds with one stone. It's not just about me, it's about my mob as well.
0: Western Australia needs a dedicated commissioner for Aboriginal children. It's one of two urgent calls to action from the National Commissioner for Aboriginal and Torres Strait Islander Children and Young People, Sue Ann Hunter. The Commissioner met with elders in the Pilbara and hosted a round table in Perth with Indigenous leaders on child safety. It follows reports that more than a dozen children were found living unsupervised in squalor in a state-owned home in Port Hedland. Ms Hunter says the WA government needs a separate commissioner for Indigenous children with real power to monitor and advance First Nations rights across the state. She also wants an independent peak body to represent Aboriginal children and families and improve coordination and accountability. I spoke to Commissioner Sue Ann Hunter this week.
1: We actually went to Port Hedland and South Hedland on Wednesday, Thursday, and then we had the Perth Roundtable on child safety in Perth on the Friday. So that was all orgs and researchers and Aboriginal people around the table. That was asking for a combined approach, I guess. They felt like they have no peak body in WA for child and families. And also the fact that in that state they don't have an Aboriginal and Torres Strait Islander Children's Commissioner, dedicated commissioner. So the two asks that come out of that was, they're calling for assistance where they have a greater say in what happens over their children and families in WA. And they were the two big asks that come out of that roundtable. I guess that comes off the back of what was happening up there in the Pilbara in South Hedland. And unfortunately, it takes incidents for, you know, the media to bring it to life or someone to make a trip up there to make national headlines for action to be listened to.
0: Was there anything at the meeting that surprised you, I guess, that people were asking for?
1: No, I think the one thing is that I guess when they brought up the Gordon Inquiry, it's over 20 years that they've asked for a dedicated Aboriginal Torres Strait Islander Children's Commissioner as such. This is nothing against the current commissioner for all children, which happens to be an Aboriginal woman, Dr. McGowan Jones. That's great, but we need this dedicated role, which we've been asking for a long time, but it was also in that report 20 years ago. The fact that it has taken that long to even get one is not great. They are the issues that we've been hearing. Look, Adam, just to say in this space, nothing is new that comes up. We've had these issues for a long time. Unfortunately, it takes a headline to bring it to the greater public and to start to have an understanding of why these systems don't work.
0: I know people in South Hedland have called for a Royal Commission into this. Did that come up at the round table, and where do you personally stand on that?
1: Yeah, so we spoke about that with some of the elders in the Pilbara on the Wednesday, and we spoke on the Thursday as well, and we were having a discussion. Last I heard from them, they were happy to wait to see what the rapid review comes out of that. My view, and I've discussed this with them, is that it's a lot of money. It's also a lot of time. And we've done so many reports and inquiries, and there's a whole lot of recommendations, over 3,000 sitting on a shelf. So how do we review those recommendations? How do we relook at what's going on? We're not going to reinvent the wheel with our rapid review of the Pilbara, but what we want to do is make sure that we're getting change that wraps around families, that family get the support they're required. You know, we've got you know, heard some lots of things in the Pilbara, particularly at South and Port Hedland, is food insecurity is massive. There's also issues with education. You know, poverty is a big thing. Poverty is not neglect. How do we understand poverty better? There's lots of discussions coming out, a coordinated approach, and I think the Minister from WA has spoken about what a coordinated approach has looked like with people on the ground at that. So, you know, there's people in there starting to do, but it shouldn't take something of what's happened to start having these conversations.
0: How do you make sure that this roundtable leads to real change instead of just, like, I guess, another consultation?
1: Yeah, exactly. And that, yeah, the one thing I want to do is be holding roundtables that nothing comes out of. I will say the WA Premier, the Premier Cook, has said in the media that he's happy to meet with us. So we will be reaching, or we have reached out to his office. So hopefully we can meet with him and push those two. It's only two asks and they're long overdue. The WA government, particularly the Child Protection Minister, is working closely with us on a rapid review of what we need. So rather than having to use our powers to gain documents, they're happy to share statistics, funding, all those with us. So I'm hoping we can work together in a really cohesive way to get really good outcomes for children in the Pilbara.
0: Is what's happening in the Pilbara a part of, I guess, a wider national pattern you're seeing anywhere else? Or
1: Look, I don't think anything's new. We all know the system's not working. We all know Aboriginal and Torres Strait Islander children and young people are overrepresented. It looks different in each state and territory. We're not upholding the rights of the child. We are overrepresented. It shows that the systems aren't working. They need to change. We need supports that wrap around families. We need early intervention. We need to go to the end, the end that actually is the very start, the start of having children, of parenting, of where people need support so that children aren't being removed.
0: And we always talk about First Nations-led initiatives. What would meaningful First Nations-led child protection reform actually look like in, like, practical terms?
1: In practical terms, it means having the people in the communities, on the ground, at the table, the organisations at the table, to shape what it looks like. You can't just... We know it's not working, and that's a very white Western system. So how do we change that? We bring people to the table and we have shared decision-making around what that looks like. You know, we have a delegated authority. You know, some people agree with it, some people don't. That means an Aboriginal organisation is able to take over the child removal or the staying at home or what that looks like, assessing the risk and then supporting the family. We know that, you know, when an Aboriginal organisation takes it over, we have better outcomes around getting kids at home and families are more engaged. And that was mentioned at the roundtable as well. But it's also, some agree with it, some don't agree with it. So I guess it's about self-determination. It's about coming to the table, listening, a deep listening to the issues. I think one of the things also is, how do we get the kids at the table to understand what their issues are and what they need changed?
0: That was Sue-Ann Hunter, the National Commissioner for Aboriginal and Torres Strait Islander Children and Young People. Losing country to climate change is leading to what's being described as climate grief. Researchers from Adelaide University say rising sea and loss of natural heritage is distressing First Nations people in Asia and the Pacific nations. Farmers impacted by drought are also at risk. They say culturally grounded mental health strategies are needed to support people experiencing anxiety, distress and grief. Associate Professor Annie Cordoba-Morley has started working on a climate grief practical guide for doctors and health workers. She spoke to NIRS News reporter Mark Hydes about climate grief.
2: We're seeing a lot of anxiety, obviously, but also depression, PTSD, the post-traumatic stress disorder, even suicidal ideations, anger, guilt, grief, that are diminishing daily functions of people who are hugely impacted by climate change. And that is, you know, Indigenous communities on country, that is farmers who are being impacted by droughts, that is people whose houses are taken away by floods or destroyed by fires. So this is something that causes really profound disruption to our communities and our community's cohesion.
4: I've had some discussions with people from the Torres Strait about their anxiety about the potential loss of culturally significant places. It's a big worry, isn't it?
2: Absolutely. And yeah, I work in the Torres Strait as well, and I've seen with my own eyes the sites that are being destroyed by the sea level rise, by coastal flooding, by king tides, especially ancestral burials. You know, in the Torres Strait, a lot of burials are in the dune systems, and these burials are now being eroded, and the ancestors are sort of being taken out of these dunes, out of their last resting place. All of these factors, like raising sea levels, land loss, lead to cultural erosions. And I think that in turn triggers a really widespread ecological grief and distress and depression. You know, this is people's reality. And that grief is just deepening and deepening the more things are lost and the more sites are lost.
4: Sounds incredibly crippling.
2: It does indeed. And I mean, look, the climate change is unavoidable now. It's a lot of places will be lost, and they will be lost imminently. We've moved on from the protecting things. Now we just have to manage and mitigate and adapt to some of the losses that we know will occur, and it's extremely distressful. And but I think that we do have still this critical window when we can take action and we can create deliberate steps of how to deal with some of the impacts. And in our project that was funded by the Medical Research Futures Fund, we are looking at impacts on mental health, community mental health, not necessarily individual, but mostly community mental health level. And we're trying to design methods for working together with the community and run community led projects that will help alleviate these stresses and sort of basically reconnect with the landscapes that are at risk of being lost. Almost in a way, you would reconnect with a distant relative who you just learned had a cancer. So let's say you've got this, you know, auntie that you haven't seen in a very long time. She's a distant relative, but you really do love her, and you've learned that she's very sick and she doesn't have long left. And that is a prompt to reconnect and spend some quality time together, record some stories and record her voice, you know, record memories together, take photographs together. And we're trying to use a similar approach to these sites and these landscapes, cultural and ecological sites of significance and importance to communities, and try to, if we know that these particular sites will be lost eventually, to reconnect communities with them and for them to go through this process of grief, but also of being able to say farewell in an informed way, but also in a very personal and intimate way.
4: You mentioned the phrase anticipation grief. That must be really magnified where people are worried about loss of cultural significant sites.
2: Oh, absolutely. Yes, that's really that anticipatory grief, which isn't really a term widely used. It was sort of half developed it for the purposes of this grant. Is really something that I have seen across so many areas of Australia and in the Pacific. In fact, the first time that I have experienced that was when I was actually interviewing a colleague from one of the rangers from Martical IPA up north. And we were talking about modelling of the sea level rise and coastal flooding around Galiwinko and Elko Island. And remember, we were looking at these models and the maps and how so much land was going underwater. And it was just like, oh my goodness,

0: these ancestral burials, our rock art sites will be destroyed. It's knowing that it's happening, I think, is what this anticipatory grief is about.
1: It sounds like culturally grounded mental health studies will be important moving forward.
0: Absolutely, and we're working with psychologists, we're working with psychiatrists, public health experts, health policy and health equity experts, in order to develop non-medicalized approaches to mental health that will be community grounded, community led, and place based, and really culturally grounded. That's the key thing of the project, and the really philosophy behind everything we do. And we have some really, really wonderful partners, including Psychology for Safe Climate. So it's all about, you know, running these community climate cafes and grieving circles and yarning circles, and bringing communities together to experience this together and to deal with the loss and with climate grief as a community, as a group, not individually with medicines and tablets.
1: You're developing a toolkit for interventions for this. What does it include?
0: Well, ask me in 5 years. We don't know what it's going to include yet, because it will be fully co-designed with communities. So at this stage, this part of the project will be led by a colleague who is a psychiatrist and another colleague who is a psychologist. And there will be a lot of work on co-designing this toolkit with community, but we're really hoping that the toolkit will eventually make its way to the offices of GPs, to offices of emergency responders, who will be able to, it will be a very short, sort of like a maybe one page of laminated steps of what to go through with people who are distressed, so that when you do go to the GP and say, I've got eco-anxiety, you're not being dismissed, and you're being treated seriously, I think, and it's because this is a genuine, real thing that can cripple a person's life in many ways.
2: That's Associate Professor Annie Corder-Pamorley from Adelaide University talking to NIRS journalist Mark Hides. You're listening to the National Indigenous Radio Service's Weekly News and Review. My name's Adam Evans, coming to you from Magajin, Brisbane, in Yuggera Turrbal Country. Still to come in this episode:
3: the winner of The Voice 2026 is... Young Villa!
2: A Northern Territory rapper says he's honoured after winning the TV reality show The Voice. Young Miller, who's Mobba Marunungu, won by popular vote. It's the first time a rapper and an Indigenous person has won in the show's 14-year history. Karen Durante asks young Miller why he auditioned.
4: It was a long process. I was originally supposed to go on it 3 years ago. They've reached out to me, and we just didn't get around to doing it, though, and they reached out again this year, well, I think last year now. We took the opportunity. You know, I thought, why not, to spread awareness and tell my story, sort of just my story, it's everybody else's as well. And, yeah, we just went along and did it, and we're here.
5: You're a rapper, so I think in your blind audition, you went with, was it a Tupac song, or was it, am I getting my wires crossed here?
4: Yeah. So in my blind auditions, I did my brother's song, All My Life, Jay Miller. I chose his song for my blinds. And, you know, it's only right that I helped my brother out as well. He got me up into the scene when I first started. So it's only right that I give back. You know, they wanted me to do one of my songs, but I chose to do my brother's songs to help him out as well. You know, hit two birds with one stone. It's not just about me, it's about my mob as well.
5: Well, tell us about yours and your brother's influences then, music-wise.
4: Yeah, he started me out. I would have been 14, 15. He helped me record my first song in Adelaide, and from then on, music just started to take over, and he was just a big influence on me, on which road to go down and what road not to go down. So it's all thanks to my brother, really.

0: And now I'm just trying to do what I can to give back for everything he's done for me.
1: Well, one of the performance that set you into the grand final was the Down Under cover. I know you'd had released it prior to The Voice, but you gave it a little bit of a different treatment this time round. Tell us about your thought processes and the creativity. Was that Mel C coming into her influence as well?
0: Yeah, well, they wanted to keep like the original part of the chorus, the Land Down Under, and they just wanted me to bring my storytelling in on it. And you know, I just took it to that level of experiences and just all the struggles, and really just to speak about things that aren't spoken about, and to do that on a big platform like The Voice, I just felt so honored to share that story. I just felt so blessed, and yeah, it was powerful when I was writing it. I was just having goosebumps writing it, and I just couldn't wait to get up on that stage and sing it.
1: I got to say, love the NT bling that you wore as well. Was that special made?
0: Yeah, I got that customly made just before The Voice. It was so funny how it played out. So I was so glad that I got it in time to, you know, rep the NT, rep where I'm from. I just felt so blessed to wear that.
1: Now, was the family with you for the grand final? I know that Mum appeared at one stage there during the show, which seemed like a big surprise for you.
0: Yeah, so my mum come down, surprised me, and I was full of emotions there because I've been away for 2 months and I hadn't seen any of my family, and, you know, I was achieving these big things, but I wasn't there. No one was there to celebrate with me, so to have my mum surprise me like that, it just caught me off guard, you know. It had me crying on live television, look.
1: There was a 50% chance that a black fella was going to win The Voice, because you also had a young girl from Logan here in Brisbane, Daisha, totally untrained and just killing it.
0: Yeah, she was so deadly, man. Like, she was 15 years old and she was a powerhouse. Her vocals, her strength and her voice was just unmatched. You know, going into the grand finale, when she was there, I just felt so comfortable that there's two black fellas there that are in the grand finale. This has never happened before. So, you know, we were just amping each other up, pushing each other. You know, I was giving her all the advice that I could get, and I was sitting down with her mother. It was just such a beautiful moment to share. And, you know, if I hadn't have won it, I would want to date her to win it. You know, it was just so deadly.
2: 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Teen Daisha Auda also became the first Torres Strait Islander to make it through to the grand final of the reality TV show. Well, that's the weekly news and review for another week. 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That's news@nirs.org.au. I'm Adam Evans. 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
0: Baker?
1: Tick.
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Kaiawaju. You're now listening to Our Voices with me, Jodie Ryder. 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Our Voices is made possible with the support of the Community Broadcasting Foundation. Today on the program, I've got a couple of interviews for you. I had a chat with Senator Lydia Thorpe about two private bills that she has introduced into federal parliament. And, you know, she talks about why she's put this forward and, you know, kind of gives us a bit of an idea of what the process is and what, you know, what she wants to get out of this. Also had a chat to Beck Lewis, yes, from Jumbunna. For those that follow my show, they would know that I had a chat with her previously a few weeks back, and today I had another chat, get a bit of an update on what's happening with Call It Out and Jumbunna, because they have just received some funding from, well, been told that they're going to be getting funding from the federal government. So she talks a little bit about what that means for what they're doing. But if you have anything that you would like to add to the conversation or anything you want to ask, you can jump on the Facebook page. It's 6TBY Logarty Radio. But right now I'm going to jump in to a song, and then you'll be hearing the interview with Senator Lydia Thorpe. But first, here's some David Spry with Free.

0: listening to Our Voices with me, Jody Ryder, and on the line right now I have Senator Lydia Thorpe. How are you doing today?
1: I'm all right. Another day in the colony, but, you know, I'm here and I love your show, so I'll always turn up, sis.
0: No, thanks for that, because I know you've had a pretty busy one today. Now, today I want to have a chat about two private bills that you have put forward. They are both part of the amendments to the Crimes Act of 1914. One is prohibiting shackling during childbirth, and the other is prohibiting the strip searching of children. Firstly, tell us what was the motivation to, create these private bills?
1: Well, the fact that they're outdated, like if you look at 1914, bunch of old white men make these rules that says it's okay to sexually abuse and strip children in this country, and also it's okay to shackle a woman or a person giving birth whilst incarcerated. It's outrageous. It's barbaric. Like, it's torturous. So besides that, it's also part of the 339 recommendations into the Royal Commission into Aboriginal Deaths in Custody. And because I've been advocating and pushing and fighting to have all of those recommendations implemented by the federal government, and they continue to refuse to do that, well, I'll give them 339 private senators' bills. Because if we can't stop these torturous, barbaric practices that the colonisers brought here, then what are we doing as a country? Like, if we can't come together and realise and see that this is so shocking and should not be happening in 2026, then, the feedback that I've had about these two bills has been really good in terms of people are really shocked that this happens. People aren't aware that this goes on in this country. So it was about bringing to light what goes on behind the scenes so that those that are in privileged positions in this country can have a decent bone in their body to stand up against practices like this.
0: Yeah, because thinking about the prohibiting strip searching one, it made me think of the young gentleman in Canberra who, the officers just, realised that they had the wrong person, but they still searched him.
1: Yeah.
0: So I thought, was that,
1: that's right.
0: that's kind of sort of fitting into prohibiting the strip searching. So there are...
1: I know one young fella. There's one young fella that I've spoken to personally, and I'm sure this happens to a lot of our young people. He had been strip searched 14 times in 3 weeks by the AFP in Canberra. Now, a few of those times, he was with his children, a one-year-old and a four-year-old. And he was stripped down to his jocks outside the supermarket.
0: In front of everybody.
1: How is that okay? This person is not a threat. Yes, this person has done time before, but he's done his time. So it's complete racial profiling, and it's not necessary. It's not necessary, and we need to stop it. And in terms of the shackling while giving birth, well, that's causing harm to both that woman given birth and that child being delivered.
0: Yeah.
1: So this has got to stop. Now, my private senator's bills probably won't pass, We'll see on the day. I think it's October 14 or 15 where it goes to the vote. I'd be surprised if the government even let me get it to a voting situation. They may try and stop me from doing that because it shows the government is complicit and is happy for these torturous practices to continue. But we need everyone, anyone listening out there, there is an open letter to sign. There's a petition on my website. We need to get as many people to sign that to send a clear message to the government that they need to stop this happening now.
0: Yeah, because considering that Australia is currently campaigning to become part of the Security Council with the UN, you know, that they need to be making sure that they look the best that they can. And having, you know, as you say, you know, these barbaric, you know, laws still in place, it's not a good look.
1: Well, even the fact that Albo lied and said to the UN, oh, no, we don't have any, probably haven't heard any complaints about youth justice or anything to do with child protection. Really? I don't know where his head's been, but obviously not in this space because there has been plenty of complaints to the UN, by the UN, about this government and their practices here. So it's double speak. And Albo needs to check what treaties have been signed up in this country that he continues through his leadership to violate and not uphold those treaties, like the OCCAT, which is against, you know, the optional protocol against torture. We're signed up to that treaty. That means you shouldn't do it. But look how much torture we're seeing towards our children, our women, our men that are being incarcerated and in other places. I mean, you know, I'm sure that happens in the health settings as well.
0: Yeah. Now, are you, as you said, you don't have faith that these bills will really get in, but are you hoping that there is the discussion, that it's just planting a seed in people's minds that, you know, these things are there and they need to be changed?
1: Yes, this is about showing the world that this happens here in this so-called lucky country. Yes, absolutely. We need to expose the harms that are being caused by state violence and... Look, I've had politicians in the federal space saying to me, are you sure this happened? Have you got any proof? And they've been absolutely horrified to know and learn that this happens. I've had crossbench support for this, both from the lower house and the Senate. So it is, people are, you know, getting to know more and more about what's going on inside places of detention, but it's so easy for Labor to fix this. It's so easy for them to just pass one or both of those bills to end these terrible practices that this country should be ashamed of.
0: Yeah. And look, lastly, I'll get you to remind everybody again where they can go and sign on to this, you said, your website?
1: Yes, on the the lydiathorpe.com.au website. There are a couple of links in there where you can just sign on to the petition. We need more numbers, so, you know, tell your friends, tell your family, tell your workmates, sign on to this. I think we've only got about 1,500 signatures because, you know, it's hard to get signatures. A lot of blackfellas don't sign these things anyway. I mean, I'm guilty of that. But we need to really get more signatures on this, on these open letters, and they will be delivered to the parliament a couple of days before the vote. so that there's more pressure applied to them to pass them.
0: Yeah. And on that, I'm going to thank you very much, Lydia, because I know you've been very busy today, so I do appreciate you giving me a few minutes.
1: Anytime, sis. Thank you so much.
0: Thanks. See ya.
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That's a bit of Buruk with Fight for Your Rights here on Our Voices. And before that, you heard the interview with Senator Lydia Thorpe talking about the two bills that she has introduced to Parliament. And she said waiting, I think next month is when she'll find out how the discussion and the votes go for that. But as she mentioned, you can go onto her website, which is Lydia Thorpe, or one word, lydiathorpe.com. And it's got, you click on the link there and you can sign the two bills. She said, you know, the more names put on it, the more pressure it puts on the government to really, you know, take these bills seriously. And you could also have a look at other things that she is doing too on that website. So that's lydiathorpe.com. And, yeah, add your name to those bills if you feel so compelled. Still to come on the show, I've got the interview with Bec Lewis giving us an update on what's happening with Jumbunna now that they have been told that they're going to be given that big boost of funding from the federal government. And if you have anything you want to add to the conversation or ask, you can jump on the Facebook page at 6DBY Logany Radio. But right now, here's Nyumia with Guag, and then you'll be hearing the interview with Bec Lewis very shortly.

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1: You're listening to Our Voices with me, Jody Ryder, and on the line right now I have Beck Lewis. How are you doing today?
2: Hi, Jody. I'm good. How are you?
1: I'm good, thanks. Look, I'll get you to remind everybody, introduce yourself properly, let us know where you're from, who's your mob and what you do.
2: My name's Beck Lewis. I'm a Gomeroi, Dungutti and Ngurrupa woman. I was born and raised on Gomeroi country in Moree, New South Wales. I currently work at Jumbana Institute for Indigenous Education and Research in the Law and Justice Hub, which is at the University of Technology in Sydney. And I currently work with the Call It Out Racism Register team.
1: Now, firstly, remind everybody, I guess, of what Jumbana actually does, the Call It Out program.
2: Yeah, so the Call It Out Register is a First Nations-led racism and discrimination register. It's led by Jumbana in partnership with the National Justice Project. At its heart, it's a very culturally safe space and place for Aboriginal and Torres Strait Islander people to share and report their experiences of racism and discrimination across the nation. It's also there for witnesses, friends, relatives and support people who support Aboriginal and Torres Strait Islander people in that moment when it happens, so they can also make a report on behalf of Aboriginal and Torres Strait Islander people if they don't necessarily want to retell that story. I want to make sure it's known that non-Indigenous people also can contribute if they witness and see racism towards Aboriginal and Torres Strait Islander people. They can also make a report to the Call It Out Register. Every story shared helps us better understand what racism looks like in this country, but also the impacts and harms it does cause, all the places that exist in everyday life, workplaces, services and systems. That information then gives the evidence base for reports that reflect what people are actually experiencing and witnessing. And those reports can then inform anti-racism action, support responses for First Nation communities and organisation and leaders around racism, raise awareness and that public education, the wider community about racism in Australia, and drive real meaningful change in addressing racism in this country.
1: So recently it was announced that Call It Out was getting a boost of federal funding, around about, $2 million? How did Jumbana feel when this announcement was made?
2: So we were really happy and excited when the funding was announced. We've always wanted to expand Call It Out and its outreach, but the funding wasn't there for us to do it. So those plans that we've always wanted to move forward with, this funding now supports that process and that opportunity to expand Call It Out and also build on the work that we've already been doing over the years.
1: So you could say that this announcement from the government was an indication of how well Call It Out has been working.
2: Yes, the funding shows, I think also the funding shows just how valuable and the importance of Call It Out is as well. And because it makes the register, it's so invaluable. And I just wanted to not really highlight this. It's actually driven, I always say, Call It Out Register is driven by the people that call their experience into the register as well, the racism and discrimination. So the evidence comes directly from Aboriginal and Torres Strait Islander people, as well as, like I said, those who witness racism, and their stories are shared, in their own authentic words at that moment when racism is occurring. So unlike a survey or, a one-off research project, Call It Out keeps gathering these experiences over time, and it's ongoing living story of racism and discrimination in this country. So what makes Call It Out so invaluable and important and why it works, it's because the people are generating it. And I just wanted to acknowledge that as well. The people out there making the reports is what makes Call It Out so invaluable.
1: Now, you mentioned that Jumbana has been limited in what it could do with Call It Out, but now with this funding boost, it opens up opportunities. Have you got some ideas in mind of how the funding can be used to grow Call It Out?
2: So we're still working through certain details around this because obviously the funding has just come through, but our priorities are clear. So the one thing we've always wanted to do, and now with the funding this can be possible now, is we actually do want to create a public-facing interactive dashboard, and also to develop up and improve the Call It Out website that everyone now is going to, where it's got all our resources and information. We want to improve that website. We want to give back as well. So the interactive public-facing dashboard will give information back to communities in a useful and accessible and timely way. And also with governance around that too, which is at the heart of Call It Out, the privacy and the security and the confidentiality is the heart of our work too, and that will come into that as well. And the dashboard, like I said, will give communities and organisations easier access to evidence about racism and discrimination that's coming through the Call It Out register. And they can use that information in their own advocacy work or education or decision-making or anti-racism work they're doing out in communities or in their workplaces. It also supports the broader Closing the Gap goal of giving communities better access to data and information, in particular around racism and discrimination in the country. We also want to grow the team. We are a small team, so we can have that outreach to visit more communities, to build stronger relationships, and to support local advocacy around racism. We'd also like to run, you know, interactive and more media campaigns around Call It Out. And we also would like to develop practical and educational tools, so anti-racism tools that communities and workplaces can use to take action against racism as well. So that's just some of it. There's probably a lot more, but like I said, we're still in that initial stages, but hopefully that interactive dashboard, we really want that, you know, that's our priority going forward for sure.
1: So are you putting timeframes on expanding?
2: So we're still working through detailed timeframes. However, like I said, first priority right now, what we're doing now is recruiting staff. We are going to recruit new staff. We need to expand our team in order to do the work that's needed that the funding is now giving us to do. And so that timeframe is obviously imminent. We're in the process of working through that now to recruit the staff. And then over the next 12 months, we really want to do that interactive dashboard and get that out. And then hopefully then in the next coming years, you know, building on that education, going out to communities, especially areas where communities may not necessarily know about Call It Out right now or may not be able to access, you know, the web or the app. And we want to reach those communities too because it's important to hear their voices and their experiences around racism as well.
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0: Now, with this funding, will Jumbunna be able to achieve some of the things that was out of reach before? And I think you mentioned it, you know, like some things like getting out to different communities more and you know, meeting people face-to-face.
1: Yeah, definitely. We do want to reach more communities now because with this funding and build that stronger engagement around Call It Out. You know, like I said before, some people may not know about the register yet. Communities may also want to invite us to events or speak to Call It Out within their own local communities as well. And we also, and that's something I just mentioned, we also need to think about people in remote communities who may not, like I said, have access, so their experience are still not heard. And so we need to think about how we go about engaging and travelling to those areas as well to support community as well, because some people may actually want to make a report in person or, you know, not over the phone or, you know, that kind of face-to-face engagement. So that's something we really is important for us going forward with the funding, is to actually get out and connect with communities as well, especially around education too. You know, like we want, you know, anti-racism education, informed policies, and yeah, support that meaningful change and accountability when it comes to racism and discrimination in this country.
0: Now, the last question I want to ask, it was going to be, what's going to be the first step that you guys do now that you have the funding? But I think it's pretty clear you want to do the dashboard website. So just remind everybody for me where they can go and, you know, lodge, you know, an incident that may have happened to them or an incident that they witnessed, because I'm under the impression that you guys will be transferring all the information that you've gotten and putting it into the dashboard.
1: Yeah, so for now, you know, it's the same process that I did say last time, Jodie, on your program. So yeah, you can, if you've got a mobile phone, you can go to your app store. If you type in Call It Out, it's pretty simple. You can download it and then you can actually make the report through the app. If you go to your web browser and put callitout.com.au, it'll come up as your first search option. Click on that. All our resources are there as well, and you can make a report through that. You can phone in through as well. Also, there's forms on that web page as well that some people might want to print out and complete it and post it into us. We do get postal. All the postal address and all the information to do that is on the form as well. The interactive dashboard will have that, you know, so people can get that real-time evidence-based response instantly, because at the moment now we will still do that to the public, you know, facing webinars we do each year. We tell everyone, you know, the results each year of what's come out of this year's reporting and what's come through, what people are saying, what they've experienced and the impacts, the harms, the solutions around what they put forward in relation to combating racism in this country. So we're still going to do that. This year's report, we're working on this now, and obviously just watch that space. You know, we'll put out media adverts when we're going to be doing the webinar for this year's report. But yeah, so the interactive dashboard is, like I said, be able to give people that opportunity to log in and see it, I suppose, as opposed to just waiting every year for us just to present it. And like I said, it's about closing the gap, and their priority for reform is, it's important to be transparent and share what we have as well to give back to communities as well. But like I said, we have governance around it. So everything, I just want to note that it's the privacy and confidentiality governance around that is at the heart of Call It Out. So it will, your confidentiality and your privacy is protected as well with that interactive dashboard.
0: Yeah, so I've got to say, you know, I do look forward to seeing the dashboard once that is up and, you know, up and running. It's going to be something that's very, I guess, very interesting for everybody to see and will be accessible for everyone. And also, it sounds like it's going to be a bit of an easier process to do some stuff. So, look forward to seeing what happens.
1: And Jodie, on that note too, because you just mentioned that, was it's easy for us too as the team as well to be able to respond to communities that do want to work with us and do want to, you know, have that response for them, whatever they're working on, and go, you know, the Call It Out team, our community's doing this in relation to anti-racism strategies. What can you give us to support us in that work? And the dashboard would help us as well and go, you know, to be able to give that, you know, I suppose, immediate response to them as opposed to waiting for the, do you know what I mean, for the response. It'd be there. Yeah. So that's another good part about it, is it's good for the team as well to be able to respond to those requests from community when they want us to support and help them with local advocacy around anti-racism strategies within their own communities and workplaces.
0: Yeah. And on that, Bec, I'm going to thank you very much, and I'm going to say, you know, congratulations to Jumbara on getting that funding and, you know, being able to do so much more.
1: And Jody, can I just do a closing before I go as well? I just want to say again and to acknowledge everyone, and a big thank you, who shares their stories through Call It Out. Please keep sharing. Each story becomes part of the collective story of racism in this country. Through truth-telling and facing these realities, we can build a fuller picture of how racism operates across everyday interactions and systems, and use that evidence to push for meaningful change and accountability when it comes to racism discrimination across Australia. So a big thank you to everyone. Keep sharing and keep calling it out.
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That's No Fixed Address with Black Man's Rights here on Our Voices, and also heard the interview with Beck Lewis, split it in two parts like I usually do, talking about what's going to happen now that they've got the funding, and it will be interesting to see that come through, talking about, you know, creating that web, you know, adjusting that website, creating it, making it easier for people to get on there and report things and see the information. And, yeah, so it would be interesting to see that once that gets up and running. It's going to take a while, naturally. You know, IT stuff doesn't magically happen overnight. So interesting to see how that will help them develop what they're doing with Call It Out. And remember, folks, you can go onto their website. It's callitout.com.au if there is something that you would like to report, a racist incident that you wish to report. Maybe you were the victim or you witnessed it. You can jump on there and, send through the details and let them know what happened. But look, if you have anything you want to add to the conversation or ask, feel free to let me know by jumping on the Facebook page at 6DBY at Logarty Radio and just attention it to Our Voices. Happy to respond to anything that you guys might send through. But right now I've got to say my goodbyes here on the program. I'll catch you guys again next week. This is Jodie Ryder saying Buddha Wonk on Our Voices. Here's some Kian with Emma Donovan and Archie Roach Foundation with Take No More.

oldest race on earth. We're also the most incarcerated people on earth. And sometimes when my people go into themselves, they don't come out. Free my people.

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1: Karibu Adelaide, ambapo tamaduni zinakutana, ambapo hadithi za kipekee ndani mwetu zinakaa na kusikika. Karibu.

Welcome to another Yarning Country. My name is Chris C and I'm coming at you live and deadly on Kaurna land. Always was, always will be. Right now we're going to start the show off with a Yothu India track called Yongle Boy.

You're just listening to Yongle Boy, and that was by the legendary Yothu Yindi. My name's Chris C. This is Yarning Country coming at you, yeah, on a Friday night, as always. Hope you've had a fantastic week. A little bit about Yothu Yindi. They were formed in 1985, and they are, yeah, Yongle people. Yothu Yindi actually means child and mother. And anyone who doesn't know where Arnhem Land is, well, that's up in the far north of Australia in the Northern Territory. And, yeah, they're best known for their song, Treaty. Right now we're going to play, a beautiful young woman. She was born in Brisbane. She's been living in Brisbane for a while, but she's a Torres Strait Islander. This is Emily Warramurra with Magic Woman Dancing. Happy enjoy. 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

You were just listening to Tilly Tajala Thomas, Nukanu woman, and she's been part of CASM, the Centre of Aboriginal Studies in Music, for a little while now, but she's been performing around Adelaide for quite some time. Her father is a very accomplished writer and academic and a really awesome fella. Big shout out there to the Thomases and all around Adelaide. And before that, we had, Upper Kutcha with a very small, it was only, 38 seconds or something like that, called Mexican. And that was, Johnsy from out there, Alice Springs Way. And starting those three tracks off with the Emily Warramurra track, Magic Woman Dancing. And I hope you've had yourself a terrific week. We are in the, right now, we're right at the start of Radio Adelaide's Radiothon. And let me have a look. We've got some scripts going on here. I think I might read one of these scripts. All right, here we go. Reading. Oh, let's see. Script. Oh, okay. This is live radio. And here we go. Let's see how I go. It's Radiothon right now, and we're looking to raise some funds to stay independent. Who doesn't want to be independent? Keep us on air and up to date to cover a wide variety of your interests. If you become a subscriber or donate this week, you'll support our goal to grow our station as we support you as part of our village. Yeah, I'd like to be part of a village, absolutely, in keeping us all connected, and you'll automatically go into our major prize draw. Oh, wow, there's all these things. Oh, wow, you could win, like, a golden ticket at the Gov valued at $600. Oh, yeah, I wouldn't mind that. I wonder how I can win that. I guess I'm going to have to come as a supporter for sure. Valued at $600. So that's really deadly. And there's all these other tickets, all these other prizes. So, yeah, get down to, go to our website, radioadelaide.org.au, and, support us in our Radiothon. Right now, I'm going to, big shout out there to Sina. Can't wait to see you sometime very soon. Hope you had yourself a cracker of a little bit of time away. And, what am I going to play now? Oh, got some Budgera, and I haven't played Budgera for a while. He's from over Fingal Head, that's like far north New South Wales, and very, very soulful man, and he's young, he's thriving, and he's doing some great things in Indigenous music. This is Budgera, Ready for the Sky. Oh, that's not Budgera. Hang on, I'm going to have to stop that. That is the merge. I'm sorry, the merge. I'm going to stop that because I don't want that one on. That is not the one I want on. I want Budgera. Come on. Where's Budgera? We don't want this on, do we? Or shall we play it? I don't think I have much of a choice. Well, actually, I'm going to stop that because, that's so much better. Oh, yeah. Yeah, this is proven fact, live radio, where things go wrong at the drop of the hat, but you've got to keep your cool.

I would do the same. Oh, yes, I would. Oh, yes, you got to stand up for your land. Oh, yeah. That's deadly. I haven't played that in absolute ages, all the way from West Arnhem Land, the black rock band, If It Was Me. And you know what? If it was me, I know it's me. I'm going to stand up for my land every day. And before that, we had Thelma Plum, Backseat of My Mind, starting with Budjara, Ready for the Sky. You know, just keep on playing these rippers, all Indigenous artists, as usual here on Yarning Country with me, Chris C. And, yeah, playing it live and deadly on Radio Adelaide. And you know what? It takes a village. That's our thing for Radiothon this week. Here's another script for you. Let's see how I go this time. It's a little bit shorter, so I'll put you out of misery real quick. So it's not a misery at all. It's like a village. Okay. It's Radiothon week here at Radio Adelaide. It takes a village. It's each one of you listening right now, and it's us, 114 members, 52 presenters. I am one of those. And 43 programs, all representing 10 different cultures. 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We absolutely are diverse. How great are we? Pats on our backs all around. 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And that would be very much appreciated. Tell them Chris C sent you. Right now we're going to play an artist, or I'm going to play an artist for you. This artist is called Maisha, and Maisha hails from Woorabinda. Woorabinda is where one of my, well, a fair few of my family come from. That is like central Queensland, real dry out that way. Yeah, lots of cattle country. This is Maisha all the time.

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And you know what? You're doing the right thing. Subscribe to Radio Adelaide Radiothon. You were just listening to The Merge, and I must be going a little bit crazy at this time of night. It has been a long week. Oh, thank God. Thank the big man himself for getting us all through that week. That's fantastic. We went for The Merge. I was going with the flow, which I was definitely going with the flow. And before that, we had Baker Boy and Bernard Fanning with Wish You Well. And great track. This is Chris C. This is Radio Adelaide. And we are in the middle of Radiothon. So, yeah, I know I was taking the mickey just a little bit with, like, talking over that song. But the song was going on a bit, I thought, well, I liked it. Well, but, you know, I'm just having a little bit of fun here on live radio, live community radio from the oldest community radio station in Australia. We are definitely in our 50s right now. Right now, well, we're getting closer to the end of the show. It's like 9:45, just coming up to, and I'm going to play some Christine Arnoux. This is Monkey and Turtle.

Potato, you stop here. I got like a banana for you, me. Turtle, wah. Foolish, funky, foolish, funky, yeah. River, I love.

big shout out there to all my listeners this evening, whether you're listening in the car, listening in the kitchen, listening in the lounge room, or listening in the shower. Keep your phone dry, that's what I've got to say.

0: You know, they keep asking me what I'm listening to. Well, I tell them I'm listening to the past, which created our present to lay straight for the future. I'm listening to inspiration of hope, freedom of thought and speech, motivation of greatness and achievement. I listen to hip hop. I am hip hop.
1: Well, well, well, everybody, we have come to the end of another Yarning Country. That was Mau Power with Tracklist. And before that, we had Kait with Miss Shiny. And starting those three tracks off, the Christine Arnoux song, Monkey and Turtle. I want to thank Radio Adelaide. I want to thank ACCC, the Public Broadcasting Foundation. But most of all, I want to thank you for listening, because without you, it just wouldn't be worth doing. So keep it deadly. I'll be right back here again next week. Catch us. This is Benny Walker with Where Did You Sleep Last Night?

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Tutu's love had reminded Nali of how much she missed her family, and soon they could all be together again. She eventually reached a great red land. It was beautiful, wild and strange. She flew and flew, but it seemed endless. When she was too tired, she dropped down to the ground and rested. A lizard approached with a friendly smile. "You're not from around here, are you?" the lizard said. Before Nali could say no, suddenly a giant frill appeared around the lizard's neck, frightening Nali. Nali jumped back with surprise. "Oh, I'm sorry," the lizard said. "It does that sometimes. I'm Gulamana, the frill-necked lizard. We only use these frills when we're frightened, but mine just pops up whenever it wants to. I'm always knocking things over and making a mess." Nali smiled. "What a wonderful frilled neck. Can you show me again?" Gulamana grinned with pride. She puffed out her cheeks. Her frill neck popped out again. Nali thought that this was great.

0: You're listening to Aboriginal Way. Today we're doing an interview from a consultation that's happening with a series of Kaurna school students in regard to the development of a new garden for the SA Museum. We have Talani and Ethan from Kaurna Plains School, and it's really exciting to have you guys come on board. Welcome to the program.
1: Yeah, welcome.
2: Thank you.
3: Natalia.
1: That means thank you in Kaurna.
0: Natalia, yeah.
3: Natalia.
0: That's a good way to start as well. So it's exciting to have you here to talk a little bit about this process. You've been asked to come in and talk to some architects about what kind of garden you'd like to see in the space here. I was wondering if you could start with maybe some of the first things that came to mind when you were thinking about what you would like to see in a garden designed by you guys with this team as well.
3: Well, yeah. Well, I've had, quite a couple of excursions where we come out, and to see all the good luck ideas that we could do to the garden, how we could change it and all of that. So one of the first ideas I think I'd say was the fire pit.
0: It's like a bit of a spot where people can sit around.
3: Yeah, because it brings everyone together.
0: There some damper cooked at some stage in one of the earlier field trips?
3: Yeah, when we went to Trabuki Trail. Yeah, we met some. I forgot his name. Hey, yeah. Met some people, and we got to cook damper. Yeah, sat around a fire, told a couple stories, and just waited for the damper to cook. Yeah,
0: tastes pretty good.
3: Yeah, it was pretty good. Yeah. One of them got a little bit burnt, but the rest was all right.
0: So it's like it can be temperamental cooking on the fire.
3: Yeah.
0: So did some of these trips kind of help you go through the thought process of thinking about a few things that might work? I know a lot of people were talking about maybe like some totems or emblems and art that they'd like to see around the place.
3: Yeah. I reckon when we went to the Botanic Gardens, it gave everyone like lots of good ideas, especially there's lots of plants around. And I think it made everyone like kind of like shape, like their idea in their head, what they want the garden to look like. Mm. So, yeah, I think that was pretty good.
0: It's a big responsibility as well. They were talking about in there, this might be something that for decades you might come back here in 20 years and go, like, I kind of helped out with that.
3: New gen, to show them, this is what we've done. And just,
0: cool. Ethan, were there any things that you thought about that we hadn't mentioned that were kind of important for you when it came to putting forward ideas for this garden design? What were some of the first things that kind of came to mind when you were looking for this design process and what you wanted to include in it?
2: Getting people to know more of Aboriginal culture and learning more of how we speak and treat the land and the animals.
0: Mm-hmm.
2: And getting white folks to learn how to do didgeridoo and dance with us.
0: Yeah, cool. And is this stuff that you kind of learnt from your parents or from, family growing up as well?
2: Yeah.
0: Do you talk to them about, this whole process?
2: You've probably
0: got family who've, got a fair bit of knowledge there.
2: Yeah.
0: What kind of conversations were you having with them in the lead up?
3: Well, once you kind of sort of like tell them like what the like opportunity you got, they're gonna like
0: they've always got ideas, I'm guessing.
3: Yeah, they got good ideas, and especially like maybe they have not had like experience like what you've got, we got the opportunity and they maybe like haven't got like opportunity like that.
0: Mm.
3: So it's good, and they'll just try and like give you maybe advice and like good ideas to tell. Yeah.
0: Have you found, it's pretty interesting getting to work with these architects who have all this technology and, they've shown some pretty crazy photos where they had the design of what it might look like. Is it helpful to kind of have these guys to, get a bit of an idea in your head of what it might look like?
2: Yeah.
3: Yeah, it's helpful, having a lot of like, kind of all role models, so you can like kind of shape and like shift, what you want to be seeing and
0: it's super cool. And in terms of getting these sorts of opportunities from school, do you kind of get a bit of maybe motivation or inspiration when you see this type of projects happening? Because like I remember when I was in school, you know, you're told you got to go find a job and a career, and that's kind of scary. But doing something like this, does it kind of give you a few ideas of some pathways and that type of stuff?
3: Yeah, it's pretty cool, like, what you see other people doing, and, you know, like, you could always give it a try too, you know, like, yeah. It's pretty cool, all the things that everyone's been doing, and, yeah, it's really, yeah, looking forward.
0: What are your passions? What are you into in school? Are there any kind of areas that you like particularly?
2: Yeah.
0: Mainly what are you into, Ethan?
2: Sports.
0: Sports, yeah.
3: Yeah.
2: A little, really good at Ghana language when we're doing all that.
0: Yeah, cool. And you dropped Natalia before? I'm seeing that more and more.
3: Natalia.
2: Natalia.
3: Yeah.
0: My pronunciation a bit dodgy.
2: That's all good.
0: Did you have any other words, like, for any of the people out there that might be listening in that might want to try and use a bit of Ghana language? Are there any other ones that...
2: Nainari means my name.
3: Nainari, yeah.
0: So Nainari Isaac?
2: Yeah.
0: That'd be how you say it?
2: Yeah.
0: Yeah, cool.
2: Ninamani.
0: Nanamani.
2: How are you?
3: Nakada, see you later.
0: Mm-hmm.
2: Mani eyes to say I'm good.
0: That's the response, yeah?
3: Yeah, I reckon Ethan knows a little bit more Ghana than me.
2: Yeah. If you're sick or crook, you can say kukua.
0: Mm-hmm.
2: And
0: so that's like, I'm sick?
2: Yeah, I'm sick.
3: Kuku adlu, that means we are all sick.
0: This is great. You guys have so many. And is it, I guess going back into the garden, you know, is it going to be the case that you'd like to have, you know, some of this language included within the space?
3: Yeah.
0: Do you want to talk about that?
3: Not a lot of people, as Ethan was saying before, not a lot of people get to like grow up around their culture and like grow up seeing them things, you know? And especially like, even if you're not like from Ghana, you're not like from Ghana land, you're still like around it, or you're still like living around it, and it's just good to like know what like other people like say in their cultures and stuff. And yeah,
0: it's super cool. I appreciate it. It's awesome to see you guys having, you know, this passion for kind of teaching people as well. Have you ever been involved with any projects like this before? This is a pretty new experience.
3: I'm happy that we get to like experience it, because not a lot of people get to. So yeah.
0: Yeah.
2: Mm.
0: Yeah. I feel like I haven't seen many, you know, student groups get the opportunity to kind of go and be a part of, you know, like a design process like this, which is pretty cool and eye opening, I guess.
2: Yeah.
0: Well, I feel like we've covered a fair amount of ground here, and it's just, I guess, to wrap up, you know, what would you think people would be most excited about with some of these ideas you have? Like, if you were to picture someone in, you know, 2 years' time walking in,
3: I think,
0: what would you like them to feel kind of coming into the garden?
3: I think they're going to feel everyone's ideas all just put together and made it as like one big, you know, like masterpiece. I think it'll be like interesting and cool, and I'm just happy to see what everyone thinks about it.
0: Yeah, cool. How about you, Ethan? What would you like people to feel?
2: They're gonna see more of the culture and keep trying to learn how to speak it and do all the dances and stuff.
0: Yeah. Do you reckon there might be like a bit of a kind of opening?
2: Yeah,
0: when opening. It's already maybe some dance, maybe, you know, some music, that type of thing. Yeah, cool. I noticed a bunch of people were talking about music. There was mention of speakers from one of the groups playing music, and, you know, talks of a movie theatre, which is
2: a cool
0: and exciting idea. You can make your own music in that space.
2: Yeah, with the boomerang, clapsticks and the yaki.
0: Yeah.
2: So the didgeridoo.
0: Yeah. Have you had a bit of practice playing these as well?
2: Yeah.
0: Yeah, pretty good?
2: Yeah.
0: Cool. Who taught you these instruments?
2: One of the teachers at the school, one of them, like in year three, taught me.
0: Yeah.
2: And I played it pretty good.
0: Music would be a pretty big focus at Ghana Plains, I'm guessing.
2: Yeah.
0: Cool. Well, thank you both for coming in. It's been really great to hear from you. I hope the garden goes well, and you're going to be coming back and doing a couple more sessions.
3: Yeah, we'll be coming back in week 10.
0: Great. Well, I can't wait to see it. Most importantly, it's going to be awesome to see it all come together, and yeah, good luck with coming up with all these ideas.
2: Natalia.
3: Nakada, Natalia for having us. Thank you.
0: Natalia.

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0: Hello and welcome to the Weekly News and Review. My name's Adam Evans. Before we continue, I'd like to acknowledge the traditional owners of the land you're listening to this program from, and I'd like to acknowledge the elders past and present. Here's some of the stories coming up in this episode.
1: Look, I don't think anything's new. We all know the system's not working. We all know Aboriginal and Torres Strait Islander children and young people are overrepresented. It looks different in each state and territory. We're not upholding the rights of the child. We are overrepresented. It shows that the systems aren't working. They need to change. We need supports that wrap around families. We need early intervention.
2: We're seeing a lot of anxiety, obviously, but also depression, PTSD, the post-traumatic stress disorder, even suicidal ideations, anger, guilt, grief, that are diminishing daily functions of people who are hugely impacted by climate change.
3: I chose to do my brother's songs to help him out as well. You know, hit two birds with one stone. It's not just about me, it's about my mob as well.
0: Western Australia needs a dedicated commission for Aboriginal children. It's one of two urgent calls to action from the National Commissioner for Aboriginal and Torres Strait Islander Children and Young People, Sue-Ann Hunter. The Commissioner met with elders in the Pilbara and hosted a roundtable in Perth with Indigenous leaders on child safety. It follows reports that more than a dozen children were found living unsupervised in squalor in a state-owned home in Port Hedland. Ms Hunter says the WA government needs a separate commissioner for Indigenous children with real power to monitor and advance First Nations rights across the state. She also wants an independent peak body to represent Aboriginal children and families and improve coordination and accountability. I spoke to Commissioner Sue-Ann Hunter this week.
1: We actually went to Port Hedland and South Hedland on Wednesday, Thursday, and then we had the Perth Roundtable on child safety in Perth on the Friday. So that was all orgs and researchers and Aboriginal people around the table. That was asking for a combined approach, I guess. They felt like they have no peak body in WA for child and families. And also the fact that in that state they don't have an Aboriginal and Torres Strait Islander Children's Commissioner, dedicated commissioner. So the two asks that come out of that was, they're calling for assistance where they have a greater say in what happens over their children and families in WA. And they were the two big asks that come out of that roundtable. I guess that comes off the back of what was happening up there in the Pilbara in South Hedland. And unfortunately, it takes incidents for, the media to bring it to life or someone to make a trip up there to make national headlines for action to be listened to.
0: Was there anything at the meeting that surprised you, I guess, that people were asking for?
1: No, I think the one thing is that I guess when they brought up the Gordon Inquiry, it's over 20 years that they've asked for a dedicated Aboriginal Torres Strait Islander Children's Commissioner as such. This is nothing against the current Commissioner for all children, which happens to be an Aboriginal woman, Dr. McGowan Jones. That's great, but we need this dedicated role, which we've been asking for a long time, but it was also in that report 20 years ago. The fact that it has taken that long to even get one is not great. They are the issues that we've been hearing. Look, Adam, just to say in this space, nothing is new that comes up. We've had these issues for a long time. Unfortunately, it takes a headline to bring it to the greater public and to start to have an understanding of why these systems don't work.
0: I know people in South Hedland have called for a Royal Commission into this. Did that come up at the round table, and where do you personally stand on that?
1: Yeah, so we spoke about that with some of the elders in the Pilbara on the Wednesday, and we spoke on the Thursday as well, and we were having a discussion. Last I heard from them, they were happy to wait to see what the rapid review comes out of that. My view, and I've discussed this with them, is that it's a lot of money. It's also a lot of time. And we've done so many reports and inquiries, and there's a whole lot of recommendations, over 3,000 sitting on a shelf. So how do we review those recommendations? How do we relook at what's going on? We're not going to reinvent the wheel with our rapid review of the Pilbara, but what we want to do is make sure that we're getting change that wraps around families, that family get the support they're required. You know, we've got heard some lots of things in the the Pilbara, particularly at South and Port Hedland, is food insecurity is massive. There's also issues with education. You know, poverty is a big thing. Poverty is not neglect. How do we understand poverty better? There's lots of discussions coming out, a coordinated approach, and I think the Minister from WA has spoken about what a coordinated approach has looked like with people on the ground at that. So, you know, there's people in there starting to do, but it shouldn't take something of what's happened to start having these conversations.
4: How do you make sure that this roundtable leads to real change instead of just, like, I guess, another consultation?
1: Yeah, exactly. And that, yeah, the one thing I want to do is be holding roundtables that nothing comes out of. I will say the WA Premier, the Premier Cook, has said in the media that he's happy to meet with us. So we will be reaching, or we have reached out to his office. So hopefully we can meet with him and push those two. It's only two asks and they're long overdue. The WA government, particularly the Child Protection Minister, is working closely with us on a rapid review of what we need. So rather than having to use our powers to gain documents, they're happy to share statistics, funding, all those with us. So I'm hoping we can work together in a really cohesive way to get really good outcomes for children in the Pilbara.
4: Is what's happening in the Pilbara part of, I guess, a wider national pattern you're seeing anywhere else? Or
1: Look, I don't think anything's new. We all know the system's not working. We all know Aboriginal and Torres Strait Islander children and young people are overrepresented. It looks different in each state and territory. We're not upholding the rights of the child. We are overrepresented. It shows that the systems aren't working. They need to change. We need supports that wrap around families. We need early intervention. We need to go to the end, the end that actually is the very start, the start of having children, of parenting, of where people need support so that children aren't being removed.
4: And we always talk about First Nations-led initiatives. What would meaningful First Nations-led child protection reform actually look like in, like, practical terms?
1: In practical terms, it means having the people in the communities, on the ground, at the table, the organisations at the table, to shape what it looks like. You can't just... We know it's not working, and that's a very white Western system. So how do we change that? We bring people to the table and we have shared decision-making around what that looks like. You know, we have a delegated authority. You know, some people agree with it, some people don't. That means an Aboriginal organisation is able to take over the child removal or the staying at home or what that looks like, assessing the risk and then supporting the family. We know that, you know, when an Aboriginal organisation takes it over, we have better outcomes around getting kids at home and families are more engaged. And that was mentioned at the roundtable as well. But it's also some agree with it, some don't agree with it. So I guess it's about self-determination. It's about coming to the table, listening, a deep listening to the issues. I think one of the things also is how do we get the kids at the table to understand what their issues are and what they need changed.
0: That was Sue Ann Hunter, the National Commissioner for Aboriginal and Torres Strait Islander Children and Young People. Losing country to climate change is leading to what's being described as climate grief. Researchers from Adelaide University say rising sea and loss of natural heritage is distressing First Nations people in Asia and the Pacific nations. Farmers impacted by drought are also at risk. They say culturally grounded mental health strategies are needed to support people experiencing anxiety, distress and grief. Associate Professor Annie Cordoba-Morley has started working on a climate grief practical guide for doctors and health workers. She spoke to NIRS News reporter Mark Hides about climate grief.
2: We're seeing a lot of anxiety, obviously, but also depression, PTSD, the post-traumatic stress disorder, even suicidal ideations, anger, guilt, grief, that are diminishing daily functions of people who are hugely impacted by climate change. And that is, you know, Indigenous communities on country, that is farmers who are being impacted by droughts, that is people whose houses are taken away by floods or destroyed by fires. So this is something that causes really profound disruption to our communities and our community's cohesion.
5: I've had some discussions with people from the Torres Strait about their anxiety about the potential loss of culturally significant places. It's a big worry, isn't it?
2: Absolutely. And yeah, I work in the Torres Strait as well, and I've seen with my own eyes the sites that are being destroyed by the sea level rise, by coastal flooding, by king tides, especially ancestral burials. You know, in the Torres Strait, a lot of burials are in the dune systems, and these burials are now being eroded, and the ancestors are sort of being taken out of these dunes, out of their last resting place. All of these factors, like raising sea levels, land loss, lead to cultural erosions. And I think that, in turn, triggers a really widespread ecological grief and distress and depression. You know, this is people's reality. And that grief is just deepening and deepening the more things are lost and the more sites are lost.
5: Sounds incredibly crippling.
2: It does indeed. And I mean, look, the climate change is unavoidable now. It's a lot of places will be lost, and they will be lost imminently. There is, we've moved on from the protecting things. Now we just have to manage and mitigate and adapt to some of the losses that we know will occur. And it's extremely distressful. And but I think that we do have still this critical window when we can take action and we can create deliberate steps of how to deal with some of the impacts. And in our project that was funded by the Medical Research Futures Fund, we are looking at impacts on mental health, community mental health, not necessarily individual, but mostly community mental health level. And we're trying to design methods for working together with the community and run community-led projects that will help alleviate these stresses and sort of basically reconnect with the landscapes that are at risk of being lost. Almost in a way, you would reconnect with a distant relative who you just learned had a cancer. So let's say you've got this, you know, auntie that you haven't seen in a very long time. She's a distant relative, but you really do love her, and you've learned that she's very sick and she doesn't have long left. And that is a prompt to reconnect and spend some quality time together, record some stories and record her voice, you know, record memories together, take photographs together. And we're trying to use a similar approach to these sites and these landscapes, cultural and ecological sites of significance and importance to communities, and try to, if we know that these particular sites will be lost eventually, to reconnect communities with them and for them to go through this process of grief, but also of being able to say farewell in an informed way, but also in a very personal and intimate way.
5: You mentioned the phrase anticipation grief. That must be really magnified where people are worried about loss of cultural significant sites.
2: Oh, absolutely. Yes, that's really that anticipatory grief, which isn't really a term widely used. We sort of have developed it for the purposes of this grant. It's really something that I have seen across so many areas of Australia and in the Pacific. In fact, the first time that I have experienced that was when I was actually interviewing a colleague from one of the rangers from Martical IPA up north, and we were talking about modelling of the sea level rise and coastal flooding around Ballywinco and Elko Island. And remember, you know, we were looking at these models and the maps and how so much land was going underwater, and he was just like, oh my goodness, how do we show it to our elders? This will break their hearts. This will just totally kill them, you know, to see that all of these sacred sites, sites of ceremonies, ancestral burials, our rock art sites will be destroyed. It's knowing that it's happening, I think, is what this anticipatory grief is about.
5: It sounds like culturally grounded mental health strategies will be important moving forward.
2: Absolutely, and we're working with psychologists, we're working with psychiatrists, public health experts, health policy and health equity experts, in order to develop non-medicalized approaches to mental health that will be community grounded, community led, and place based, and really culture grounded. That's the key thing of the project, and the really philosophy behind everything we do. And we have some really, really wonderful partners, including Psychology for Safe Climate. So it's all about, you know, running these climate community climate cafes and grieving circles and yarning circles, and bringing communities together to experience this together and to deal with the loss and with climate grief as a community, as a group, not individually with, you know, with medicines and tablets.
5: You're developing a toolkit for interventions for this. What does it include?
2: Well, ask me in 5 years. We don't know what it's going to include yet, because it will be fully co-designed with communities. So at this stage, this part of the project will be led by a colleague who is a psychiatrist and another colleague who is a psychologist. And there will be a lot of work on co-designing this toolkit with community. But we're really hoping that the toolkit will eventually make its way to the offices of GPs, to offices of emergency responders, who will be able to, you know, it will be a very short sort of like maybe one page of laminated steps of what to go through with people who are distressed. So that when you do go to the GP and say, I've got eco-anxiety, you're not being dismissed, and you're being treated seriously, I think, and this, because this is a genuine, real thing that can cripple a person's life in many ways.
0: That's Associate Professor Annie Corder-Bamorley from Adelaide University talking to NIR.

0: Still to come in this episode.
1: The winner of The Voice 2026 is... Young Villa!
0: A Northern Territory rapper says he's honoured after winning the TV reality show The Voice. Young Miller, who's Mobba Marunungu, won by popular vote. It's the first time a rapper and an Indigenous person has won in the show's 14-year history. Karen Durante asks young Miller why he auditioned.
2: It was a long process. I was originally supposed to go on it 3 years ago. They've reached out to me, and we just didn't get around to doing it, though. And they reached out again this year, well, I think last year now. And we took the opportunity. You know, I thought, why not to spread awareness and tell my story, sort of just my story, it's everybody else's as well. And, yeah, we just went along and did it, and we're here.
3: You're a rapper, so I think in your blind audition, you went with, was it a Tupac song or was it, am I getting my wires crossed here?
2: Yeah, so in my blind auditions, I did my brother's song, All My Life, Jay Miller. I chose his song for my blinds, and, you know, it's only right that I helped my brother out as well. He got me up into the scene when I first started, so it's only right that I give back. You know, they wanted me to do one of my songs, but I chose to do my brother's songs to help him out as well. You know, hit two birds with one stone. It's not just about me, it's about my mob as well.
3: Well, tell us about yours and your brother's influences then, music-wise.
2: Yeah, he started me out. I would have been 14, 15. He helped me record my first song in Adelaide, and from then on, music just started to take over, and he was just a big influence on me, on which road to go down and what road not to go down. So it's all thanks to my brother, really. And now I'm just trying to do what I can to give back for everything he's done for me.
3: Well, one of the performers that set you into the grand final was the Down Under cover. I know you'd had released it prior to The Voice, but you gave it a little bit of a different treatment this time round. Tell us about your thought processes and the creativity. Was that Mel C coming into her influence as well?
2: Yeah, well, they wanted to keep like the original part of the chorus, the Land Down Under, and they just wanted me to bring my storytelling in on it. And, you know, I just took it to that level of experiences and just all the struggles, and really just to speak about things that aren't spoken about. And to do that on a big platform like The Voice, I just felt so honored to share that story. I just felt so blessed. And yeah, it was powerful when I was writing it. I was just having goosebumps writing it, and I just couldn't wait to get up on that stage and sing it.
3: I got to say, love the NT bling that you wore as well. Was that special made?
2: Yeah, I got that customly made just before The Voice. It was so funny how it played out. So I'm so glad that I got it in time to, you know, rep the NT, rep where I'm from. I just felt so blessed to wear that.
3: Now, was the family with you for the grand final? I know that Mum appeared at one stage there during the show, which seemed like a big surprise for you.
2: Yeah, so my mum come down, surprised me, and I was full of emotions there because I've been away for 2 months and I hadn't seen any of my family, and, you know, I was achieving these big things, but I wasn't there. No one was there to celebrate with me, so to have my mum surprise me like that, it just caught me off guard, you know. I had me crying on live television, look.
3: There was a 50% chance that a black fella was going to win The Voice, because you also had a young girl from Logan, Daisha, here in Brisbane, Daisha, totally untrained and just killing it.
2: Yeah, she was so deadly, man. Like, she was 15 years old and she was a powerhouse. Her vocals, her strength in her voice was just unmatched. You know, going into the grand finale, when she was there, I just felt so comfortable that there's two black

0: fellas there that are in the grand finale. This has never happened before. So, you know, we were just amping each other up, pushing each other. You know, I was giving her all the advice that I could get, and I was sitting down with her mother. It was just such a beautiful moment to share. And, you know, if I hadn't have won it, I would want to date her to win it. You know, it was just so deadly.
1: That was Murrunungu rapper Young Miller, who won The Voice Australia on 7. Teen Daisha Auda also became the first Torres Strait Islander to make it through to the grand final of the reality TV show. Well, that's the weekly news and review for another week. If you have any stories that you'd like to share with us, you can send us an email to news@nirs.org.au. That's news@nirs.org.au. I'm Adam Evans. 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

0: Welcome to Adelaide, where cultures meet, where the unique stories within us all have a place and a voice. 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
1: Karibu Adelaide, ambapo tamaduni zinakutana, ambapo hadithi za kipekee ndani mwetu zinakaa na kusikika. Karibu.

Welcome to another Yarning Country. My name is Chris C, and I'm coming at you live and deadly on Kaurna land. Always was, always will be. Right now, we're going to start the show off with a Yothu India track called Yongle Boy.

You're just listening to Yongle Boy, and that was by the legendary Yothu Yindi. My name's Chris C. This is Yarning Country coming at you, yeah, on a Friday night, as always. Hope you've had a fantastic week. A little bit about Yothu Yindi. They were formed in 1985, and they are, yeah, Yongle people. Yothu Yindi actually means child and mother. And anyone who doesn't know where Arnhem Land is, well, that's up in the far north of Australia in the Northern Territory. And, yeah, they're best known for their song, Treaty. Right now we're going to play, a beautiful young woman. She was born in Brisbane. She's been living in Brisbane for a while, but she's a Torres Strait Islander. This is Emily Warramurra with Magic Woman Dancing. Hope you enjoy. You're listening to Yarning Country. Mm-hmm.

You were just listening to Tilly Tajala Thomas, Nukanu woman, and she's been part of CASM, the Centre of Aboriginal Studies in Music, for a little while now, but she's been performing around Adelaide for quite some time. Her father is a very accomplished writer and academic and a really awesome fella. Big shout out there to the Thomases and all around Adelaide. And before that, we had, Upper Kutcher with a very small, it was only, 38 seconds or something like that, 38 seconds, called Mexican. And that was, Johnsy from out there, Alice Springs Way. And starting those three tracks off with the Emily Warramurra track, Magic Woman Dancing. And I hope you've had yourself a terrific week. We are in the, right now, we're right at the start of Radio Adelaide's Radiothon. And let me have a look. We've got some scripts going on here. I think I might read one of these scripts. All right, here we go. Reading. Oh, let's see. Script. Oh, okay. This is live radio. And here we go. Let's see how I go. It's Radiothon right now, and we're looking to raise some funds to stay independent. Who doesn't want to be independent? Keep us on air and up to date to cover a wide variety of your interests. 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Yeah, I'd like to be part of a village, absolutely, in keeping us all connected, and you'll automatically go into our major prize draw. Oh, wow, there's all these things. Oh, wow, you could win like a golden ticket at the Gov valued at $600. Oh, yeah, I wouldn't mind that. I wonder how I can win that. I guess I'm going to have to become a supporter for sure. That's worth valued at $600. So that's really deadly. And there's all these other tickets, all these other prizes. So, yeah, get down to, go to our website, radioadelaide.org.au, and, support us in our Radiothon. Right now I'm going to, big shout out there to Sina. Can't wait to see you sometime very soon. Hope you had yourself a cracker of a little bit of time away. And, what am I going to play now? Got some Budgera, and I haven't played Budgera for a while. He's from over Fingal Head, that's like far north New South Wales. And very, very soulful man. And he's young, he's thriving, and he's doing some great things in Indigenous music. This is Budgera, Ready for the Sky. Oh, that's not Budgera. Hang on, I'm going to have to stop that. That is the merge. I'm sorry, the merge. I'm going to stop that because I don't want that one on. That is not the one I want on. I want Budgera. Come on. Where's Budgera? We don't want this on, do we? Or shall we play it? I don't think I have much of a choice. Oh, actually, I'm going to stop that because... Oh, that's so much better. Oh, yeah. Yeah, this is proven fact. Live radio, where things go wrong at the drop of a hat, but you got to keep you cool.

I would do the same. Or yes, I would. Oh, yes, you got to stand up for your land. Oh, yeah, that's deadly. I haven't played that in absolute ages, all the way from West Arnhem Land, the black rock band, If It Was Me. And you know what? If it was me, I know it's me. I'm going to stand up for my land every day. And before that, we had Thelma Plum, Backseat of My Mind, starting with Budjara, Ready for the Sky. You know, just keep on playing these rippers, all Indigenous artists, as usual here on Yarning Country with me, Chris C. And, yeah, playing it live and deadly on Radio Adelaide. And you know what? It takes a village. That's our thing for Radiothon this week. Here's another script for you. Let's see how I go this time. It's a little bit shorter, so I'll put you out of misery real quick. So it's not a misery at all. It's like a village. Okay. It's Radiothon week here at Radio Adelaide. It takes a village. It's each one of you listening right now, and it's us, 114 members, 52 presenters. I am one of those. And 43 programs, all representing 10 different cultures. 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And that would be very much appreciated. Tell them Chris C sent you. Right now we're going to play an artist, or I'm going to play an artist for you. This artist is called Maisha, and Maisha hails from Woorabinda. Woorabinda is where fair few of my family come from. That is like central Queensland, real dry out that way. Lots of cattle country. This is Maisha all the time.

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And you know what? You're doing the right thing. Subscribe to Radio Adelaide Radiothon. You were just listening to The Merge, and I must be going a little bit crazy at this time of night. It has been a long week. Oh, thank God. Thank the big man himself for getting us all through that week. That's fantastic. We went for The Merge. I was going with the flow, which I was definitely going with the flow. And before that, we had Baker Boy and Bernard Fanning with Wish You Well. And great track. This is Chris C. This is Radio Adelaide. And we are in the middle of Radiothon. So, yeah, I know I was taking the mickey just a little bit with, like, talking over that song. But the song was going on a bit, I thought, well, I liked it. Well, but, you know, I'm just having a little bit of fun here on live radio, live community radio from the oldest community radio station in Australia. We are definitely in our 50s right now. Right now, well, we're getting closer to the end of the show. It's like 9:45, just coming up to, and I'm going to play some Christine Arnoux. This is Monkey and Turtle.

Big shout out there to all my listeners this evening, whether you're listening in the car, listening in the kitchen, listening in the lounge room, or listening in the shower. Keep your phone dry, that's all I've got to say.

0: You know, they keep asking me what I'm listening to. Well, I tell them I'm listening to the past, which created our present to lay it straight for the future. I'm listening to inspiration of hope, freedom of thought and speech, motivation of greatness and achievement. I listen to hip-hop. I am hip-hop.
1: Well, well, well, everybody, we have come to the end of another Yarning Country. That was Mau Power with Tracklist. And before that, you had Kait with Miss Shiny. And starting those three tracks off, the Christine Arnoux song, Monkey and Turtle. I want to thank Radio Adelaide. I want to thank ACCC, the Public Broadcasting Foundation. But most of all, I want to thank you for listening, because without you, it just wouldn't be worth doing. So keep it deadly. I'll be right back here again next week. Catch us. This is Benny Walker with Where Did You Sleep Last Night?

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Hutu's love had reminded Nali of how much she missed her family, and soon they could all be together again. She eventually reached a great red land. It was beautiful, wild and strange. She flew and flew, but it seemed endless. When she was too tired, she dropped down to the ground and rested. A lizard approached with a friendly smile. "You're not from around here, are you?" the lizard said. Before Nali could say no, suddenly a giant frill appeared around the lizard's neck, frightening Nali. Nali jumped back with surprise. "Oh, I'm sorry," the lizard said. "It does that sometimes. I'm Gulamana, the frill-necked lizard. We only use these frills when we're frightened, but mine just pops up whenever it wants to. I'm always knocking things over and making a mess." Nali smiled. "What a wonderful frilled neck. Can you show me again?" Gulamana grinned with pride. She puffed out her cheeks. Her frill neck popped out again. Nali thought that this was great.

Welcome. My name is Chris C, and this is Red Kangaroo Radio, coming at you live and deadly from the studios of Radio Adelaide here on Kaurna Land. Always was, always will be Kaurna Land. And let's get this show cracking.

Nina Marnie. 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Tapkla, Porichigana Yutanga Yuandi. 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Pariadu Wadu. Ladies and gentlemen, on behalf of the Kaurna elders and the Kaurna people, I'd like to welcome you here today onto Kaurna land, and it's important that we recognise this. Let's not dwell on the bad things of the past, but let's not forget the past. Now let us, as Aboriginal and non-Aboriginal people, walk together in harmony.

0: You were just listening to Marlon Williams and Aldous Harding. That was Nobody Gets What They Want Anymore. And before that, we had Adrian Thomas with Welcome to Country. And you're listening to Red Kangaroo Radio. And right now I'm going to play, a live recording I took of Katie Aspel, young Nutternjetty girl. And this is her song, Survive.
1: 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And I wrote this with my Nan and Pop for Survival Day.

0: You were just listening to the Beck Golan Band, and that was Stare Me Down. Before that, we had Glenn Scuthorpe with Better, and starting those three tracks off with a live recording of Cuddy Aspel and her song Survive. 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
1: The song's called Music. My name's Corey Theatre. Most of these have been original tracks of mine that you can find online. The song's called Music. It's got a little bit of Gunda Jamara language in here. It goes, Ngunda kare ngato ngat marangi. That means I got music in my fingers. Ngunda kare ngato ngat jenangi. I got music in my feet. Ngato ngat le jane wanga. I hear it in my heart. Ngato ngat mora pane wanga. I hear it in my soul.

0: You were just listening to The Merge with Walk On. And before that, we had Charlie Needs Braces. What a great name. With Yanu. And starting those three tracks off with a live recording of Corey Theatre with his track Music. You're listening to Red Kangaroo Radio, and my name's Chris C. Hope you're having a fantastic day. Right now, I'm going to play another live recording. This is Carl Wallace with an incredible track. This is Superman.
1: I'd like to dedicate this song to anybody that has suffered any mental health issues. I've been struggling with mental health issues for quite a while now. And the only thing that really lifts me up is my family and my music. And unfortunately, I lost a really close cousin brother a couple of years ago, and it's a sadness that I can't explain. It's such a deep, heavy sadness. But music lifts me up, and this song also goes out to anybody that has lost someone with the incarceration, in the incarceration system, and within our prisons. And, you know, I'd like to dedicate this song for anybody who's lost someone, whether it was to do with mental health issues or being incarcerated. It's a song that lifts me up, and I hope it lifts you up too. It's a song called Superhuman.

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0: You were just listening to Cooking on Three Burners, and that so makes me want to go camping. Oh, yeah, and that was their track, The Vanished. Before that, we had Microwave Jenny with We'll Be Fine, and starting those three tracks off with Carl Wallace with his incredible track, Superman. You're listening to Chris C, and this is Radio Adelaide, the only place you want to be today. And our brand new show, Red Kangaroo Radio. Keep it deadly.
1: My name's Rob Edwards. I forgot to say that at the start. I realise that now. I often forget my own name. great to be playing some tunes. Sun's out, almost. Counts. I'm going to play another original. This one's called Searching.

Thank you so much. Yeah, I love that song. It's about trying to find our family in the Stolen Generation and reconnect with the other people.

0: you were just listening to King Stingray's track, Let's Go. And before that, we had Nancy Bates with Catania. And Nancy is all the way over there in Austria. Cooey! Hey, Nancy, hope you're doing great. Hope you're doing Deadly Sister. And before that, we had, we started those three tracks off with a Rob Edwards track called Searching. You're listening to Chris C, and this is Red Kangaroo Radio on Radio Adelaide. Hope you're having a fantastic day. Right now, going to play some, what's next on the track? I'm thinking, some Caper. And this was a track that he wrote a long time ago, another live recording. It's How Would You Like to Be Me?
1: This next song is called How Would You Like to Be Me? It's about racism and discrimination. It's quite old now. I did it about 10 years ago. This song has been included in a movie as well that will be on Netflix later this month, A Second Chance Rivals. So it's gotten some good exposure, and good exposure is good for the message to get out to the people, to spread that to, the messages that I paint. Situations that I've been in over my time as an Aboriginal man haven't been pleasant, but I think through my art, expressing it and talking about it is the best way to, educate community and hopefully bring change. So this is How Would You Like to Be Me?

type? Why should I paint myself white to fit in right? How would you like to be me? Discriminated, hated, and judged by society. Tell me, how would you like to be me? Stereotype, why should I paint myself white to fit in right? How would you like to be me? Discriminated, hated.

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What should I paint myself white to fit in right? How would you like to be me? Discriminated, hated, and judged by society. Tell me, how would you like to be me? Stereotype. What should I paint myself white to fit in right? How would you like to be me? Discriminated, hated,

0: You were just listening to Mitch Tambo, and that was Together. And before that, we had local legend Mernin Elder, Uncle Bunna Laurie with Black Boy, White Girl, White Boy, Black Girl. And starting those three tracks off with a caper song, How Would You Like to Be Me? You're listening to Chris C, and this is Red Kangaroo Radio. And right now, we're going to listen to some LBG, and this is Officer Don't Shoot.
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2: This song right here is for the unfair killing of a young brother in Yundamu country, Kumudzai Walker. Everybody know the story. This song right here is backing that. So we still looking for justice. Let's get it.

ain't resisting arrest. You expect me not to move when your gun on my chest? I'm feeling terrified, you supposed to save us. But instead you come around and it get dangerous. Where's the love for the black culture? We all human, aboriginals bleed too. Now our blood is on your hands and you just keep killing. But I get

So I'm in danger, crying for my life like I'm waiting for a savior. No sympathy from majority of Australia. So in my own country, I'll be feeling like a stranger. Yeah, looking straight into the killer's eyes.

0: Welcome back to Red Kangaroo Radio. My name's Chris C, and you were just listening to Vonda Last with For Love of Country. Before that, we had Corey Theatre, Easy Life, Alan Sumner, Breakdown, and starting those four tracks off with an LBG song, Officer Don't Shoot. And right now, I'm going to play some Nidala. Hope you like this. Colour of My People.
1: Galil, I'm Nidala, and you're about to listen to Colours of My People. This song is my ode to Aboriginality in all of its forms. I hope you enjoy it and you feel empowered by this music.
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0: Hello, I hope you're having a great day. You're listening to Chris C, and this is Red Kangaroo Radio. You were just listening to Luke O'Shea with Sign You Up. Before that, we had Krista Pav with Angel Wings, Emily Warramurra with Liv Mitchell, See You There. And we started those four tracks off with a Nidala song, Colors of My People, and I just love that track. And right now, we're going to play some Eschatology. This is Don't Leave.
1: So the next one, Don't Leave. Gonna keep Bianca up here for a couple more. Another tough subject. This one touches on some mental health, dealing with suicidal ideations. Yeah. You can check the film clip out on YouTube. Yeah.

Yeah. Another one of those subjects that just needs to be spoken on. For anyone out there that's struggling, reach out.

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1: You were just listening to Upakacha, and that was The Dead Heart. A little bit about the name Upakacha, it means park cast out there in the middle of the bush. Before that, we had Dallas Woods with Stranger and Eschatology with Don't Leave. And this has been the first program of Red Kangaroo Radio. I hope you've enjoyed it, and I do have to leave. I want to thank Radio Adelaide. I want to thank the Public Broadcasting Foundation. And most of all, I want to thank you. I hope you've had a fantastic day. And yeah, everything goes well for you for the rest of the afternoon, and the weather isn't too cold. So yeah, much love to everyone out there. I've really enjoyed producing this show. If you would like

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And if you're an Indigenous person, definitely hit me up, Chris C at Radio Adelaide. I want to get you trained up. Much love. Catch us later. I'm out of here. Right now, I'm going to play the last track of the song, track of the show. It's Hard Rain by Glenn Scunthorpe. Catch ya.

0: علاقمند و یک محل و یک صدا دارند. به رادیو ادلید خوش آمدید.
1: Hello and welcome. I'm Amelia Veal and we are here live on Radio Adelaide 101.5 for another weekly episode of Perry M Party, where we look at, deep dive, discuss, explore all the things wide, great and wonderful, perimenopause and menopause. So thank you for joining me. Every Wednesday, here I am, 6 o'clock. To discuss perimenopause and menopause. And this week is a school holiday edition because like many women experiencing perimenopause, I'm also a mum and that comes with its juggle. And so one of the conversations that I hear quite frequently, because I have a lot of conversations every week, but and then some on perimenopause and menopause, is around the juggle. This time of our lives for women experiencing perimenopause. The average age of menopause is 51, 52 in Australia. So women experiencing perimenopause, and that can range for a number of years and is different for women, like how, you know, how long they might experience perimenopause and what they might experience. But frequently that might fall within the 40s, somewhere within that age range. Leading up to 52 or beyond. So let's say from 40 to 55, somewhere in there we might be experiencing perimenopause. And that is often a time where we've got children, if that is part of our journey. If the women experiencing perimenopause have also got kids, they might be young during this age. We might have aging parents that we're looking to support as well, and work and partners, and then trying to think about our health and well-being. So if I had a dollar for every time I said the juggle is real, I would have lots of dollars. So I thought, you know, in this school holiday edition, I'd talk a little bit about the juggle, my experience of the juggle, and as I've just mentioned, that experience that many women share with me. And so for me, my juggle includes a 10-year-old and a 17-year-old, both boys. My partner, who has a 10-year-old and a 13-year-old, both boys. A lot of boys in my juggle. I also have a dog and he's a boy too. His name's Shadow. He's beautiful. A border collie. And then, yes, I have aging parents who are in aged care and have serious health conditions that do need some support, and work and all the things. But this week's juggle includes a holiday over the long weekend and extended to Marion Bay in the York Peninsula. And I've literally just driven home today. So that was really front of mind when I was thinking about this conversation of the juggle. We drove home. I shared the drive with my 17-year-old son, and that is a lovely part of this part of the juggle. He's now moving into independence, which is both scary and wonderful. And that means, yes, he's just about to get his piece. We've done all the hours. He's done all the bits of the paper, he's done his VORT test, and we now just needed to wait 1 year from the day of when he got his L's, and that happens to be that we'll be going in tomorrow to pick up his P's, which is very, very exciting. So he shares some of that driving, and he's now going to be looking into getting a job so that he can potentially get a car and run the car, which we all know if we're talking about juggle. Holy guacamole, running a household and the cost of living and the cost of fuel is something to consider. So he's at that exciting phase. One of the things I was thinking about as I was coming into the station tonight, you know, transitioning from holiday mode, returning, is a couple of things. So firstly, I mentioned we're in Marion Bay, and that's just on the I know this is going to test my geography explanations, but I would say it's on the bottom of the first foot, directly opposite from Adelaide, Marion Bay. And it was nice. It's only a 3-hour sort of drive from here, but very much feels like we're in slow mode, holiday mode. It's right on the cusp of a national park, which is beautiful. We spent a day, we drove into the national park for one of the days, and there's lighthouses there. There's an old town to see, beautiful beaches. We did see a couple of snakes. I had a bit of a snake experience. I nearly trod on one. It was small, so the others were thinking I was overreacting, but it was still scary. And I did what we're told to do, and I stopped, and I very slowly tried to back away, which I've done. I've actually seen a number of snakes because I do like bushwalking and I live in the Adelaide Hills, so I've experienced snakes before. And I've never had this happen. And so I stopped and I then very slowly started walking backwards and it came rushing out. It was in the bush. It came rushing out of this bush directly at me. And I did what you're not supposed to do and I turned and ran. The story turned out okay. I must have outrun the snake, but all snake story, you know, all the snake information sessions I've been to have said not to do that. So I'm not giving that as advice. But I came running forward and the rest, my partner and the boys were all going, "What is with you?" And I was like, "Snake!" And then they had a look and said it was very small and that my reaction was over the top. But, you know, that was easy for them to say. I lived through it. And that's the point. I did live through that. But one of the things I was thinking about is the perimenopause conversation is this the concept of juggle. And what does that mean? You know, we say it that the juggle is real. I use that saying. And we talk about being this sandwich generation and we talk about having to manage all the different things and going, you know, being able to take time away on a long weekend and some annual leave, time with your family. One of the things that I found, which I thought was very interesting, and I will follow this up, you know, in further perimenopause conversations. And if listeners, if this is something you've got any insights on, please do share them with me. If you head to perimparty.com website, you can contact me via that. And I'm also looking at the monitor here in the radio. And apparently there's a mobile phone where you can send messages and I can see them here on the screen. So I could potentially reply during during tonight's episode. The number for that is 0434 831 015. It's incoming only, so I can't reply, but I could see your message and I can obviously reply over the radio. So, look, it's not something I've done in a previous episode, but it's here and I love experimenting and trying things new. So 0434 831 015, if you're listening and want to have a comment about anything I'm saying or anything perimenopause, send it in and it may appear. Hopefully it will. We'll see. We'll give it a go. But anyway, what I was thinking about was it actually took me a little bit of time to slow down and adjust to slow. We stayed in the caravan park. We had a cabin. And so the two 10-year-olds were out and about making friends with a bunch of kids as they do in that incredible, you know, so lucky Australian caravan park experience. I don't know if that happens internationally, but certainly here. I just love it. They're off. They've got a gaggle of kids. They've immediately made friends. Somebody might have a soccer ball or they're on their bikes on the playground with a new game. So they were off. The older ones did spend some time on their phone. We obviously did some out and about walking and beach stuff. So they did manage to take some of the tech time out, but they are teenagers and they did still want that. So, you know, they were entertaining, you know, themselves. And then, you know, I had a book and actual quiet time. And for the first day, I'll tell you what the juggle felt like. And this is what I'm interested to understand if others have a similar experience. It felt a bit uncomfortable. Not uncomfortable per se, but unusual. And I didn't really know. I was sort of looking for things I had to do. I was looking for my juggle. And I thought that was really a really interesting experience. You know, I talked to my partner about it and I was like, oh, I just feel a bit, you know, you can't see me because it's radio, but I'm sort of like shaking my head and my shoulders, and I just didn't really know, my body didn't know how to process slow. And so that was a great insight. And then I held space for that and was like, well, you know, this is such a beautiful an important opportunity for me to recognize and realize. So that was one of the things I really wanted to share and bring to tonight's episode, is that this life phase of perimenopause, generally just because of the average age, and obviously it can be different for others, means that we are in a phase of our life where we are trying to do a lot of things for ourselves and for others, whether that be dependents through children or parents or work. And that means that when we have that opportunity to not, it can feel uncomfortable. It can feel a bit foreign. And so I think that, and that's fine, that's completely okay, but holding that and then leaning into that is such a magnificent, like a magical, incredible gift that you can give yourself. And so we went 4 nights I was away, and that can be a big thing. So maybe it might only be 2 nights that you can do it, whatever you can achieve, because without contradicting myself with my contradiction, the juggle is real. So 2 nights might be achievable for you, whether that be 2 or, you know, as I got 4, hold space for the slow. And I can tell you, I've come back and it just feels, no doubt by tomorrow and when I get back into work, I'll move back to pace very, very quickly. We get back into the rhythm before we even know it. You know, so often you'll go to work and you'll be like, did I have that holiday? You know, where did that holiday feeling go? So if anything, I'd love you to take away from tonight, hold on to the holiday feeling. And if you get the opportunity, lean into it, as you know, let go and lean into slow. And it's just a wonderful, wonderful opportunity. One other thing, or a couple of other things from the holiday before I move into talking about sleep studies and some more perimenopause related experiences that that I have experienced and will be sharing soon. Conversations with my 17-year-old in the car. He decided that he wanted to control the music and the Spotify playlist. And interestingly, his pick was 90s rock as we're driving along. And I know he knows that obviously that's going to be a win for me, but he likes it. And these are all bangers and songs that I, you know, loved, you know, my teen years were through the late 90s. And I was going to concerts and loving live music and bands, and we had some incredible, and I got to tell him about all these incredible concerts and bands that I got to see live because he was playing them. So for tonight's song, I want to pick a song that's associated with that. But another thing, just before I move, I'm going to touch on one thing heavy, and then I'll go into the song that I've chosen to mix from the 90s. One of the other things that I did take the opportunity to talk about, and obviously as a mother of boys, this is something that's been on my mind across the news. It certainly has flooded my feed. Perimenopause as a conversation, women's health, women's advocacy is something that I'm big. I follow many accounts that are really big in this space. And so, of course, the Cornell 7 and that conversation has been big in my algorithm and news feeds. And that is something that hits very heavy, and it's an incredibly heavy weight for me. I'm not going to spend too much time talking about the details, but I think it's important that we know And we have these conversations. And what I wanted to touch on, you know, as a mother of boys, and, you know, if we are in perimenopause and part of that sandwich generation of mothers of boys and girls, understanding the importance of speaking up, the importance of saying no. You know, there was the group chat of 57, and I think it was 7 who participated in the horrendous abuse that took place. But there was a whole, you know, around 50 other people in that chat who were privy to the information and did nothing to stop it. And that's the conversations that I think we should be really, really making sure we're having with our children. If things are happening that are not okay, and this was clearly not okay, we do not stand by. We don't let that behaviour go on. And what I did with my boys is talk about if they see something, and obviously I have a different conversation with my 10-year-old than with my 17-year-old because I have different expectations, but I still, the message is the same. If they see something that's not okay, they tell me. You know, if they don't feel safe and comfortable to say something at that time, they say something to someone else. And that was a takeaway message from those news feeds of recent. That was an opportunity that I brought in conversations, you know, in car rides. We spent 3 hours there and 3 hours back. There's opportunity for car rides. And it didn't need to be heavy, but it needed to be had. And it might not be just one conversation. And with your 17-year-olds, you might want to have a few more. But if the message is to slow down and nurture and look after yourself, then the second message is let's not shy away from conversations that might make us feel slightly uncomfortable. So that's all I'm going to say on that for now. The other part of the 90s music conversation. So I wanted to pick a song to play that associated with that. And I got to tell this story to my son as we were driving around the time that I went in 2004. So it's not quite the 90s, but, you know, this was a band that was big in the 90s, to Falls Festival in Tasmania. And UMI were the lead act. They were there to play us into midnight. But I think it's Tim Rogers, the lead from UMI, was definitely intoxicated. Who knows what else may have been on, but he had the most rock and roll moment I've ever got to see. And I don't know exactly what the words were said between the band, but he couldn't sing the songs. He was slurring. And then another band member came over and tried to talk to him. They sort of had a bit of an altercation. And then he smashed his guitar on the stage. I'm watching there. It just felt like the most rock and roll thing I've ever seen. I mean, there were people that were really upset because they'd come specifically to see UMI and UMI bring in New Year's Eve. But it was one of the best experiences to see this rock. I mean, it's terrible. You shouldn't be smashing guitars, but it was entertainment. And then the bonus for me was that he went off and Missy Higgins came on and did an extra set. So I was never going to be upset about that, because I think Missy Higgins is absolutely sensational. So I am now going to play, in memory of that and in car conversations with my son, here is UMI with one of their most, you know, one of the quintessential songs from that era of Heavy Heart.

And that was UMI Heavy Heart, and a connection to a memory I got to share on the road trip with my son. Okay, so you are live, Rich and Real, Radio Adelaide 101.5. I'm Amelia Veal. Thank you for joining me as we chat perimenopause. And this week's edition is a school holiday edition, so it's a little bit relaxed. And I've been chatting about the juggle and some of the ways that some of my thoughts on that these school holidays as I navigate perimenopause and school holidays. So I also wanted to tonight chat about the Perry M Party documentary. I have mentioned that a few times for those of you who have listened previously, and just wanted to give a bit of an update, because that is also part, it mirrors the journey for Perry M Party Radio, and there is very much crossover back and forth. Sometimes on the episodes here, I will play some of the interviews I have recorded for the TV documentary series. And sometimes I bring some of those insights back here to from the documentary to here. And so last week, if you were tuned in and listening, actually you were listening to a replay of a previous episode, because last week, this time last week, Wednesday, I was actually at the Flinders Sleep Lab, and I'll make sure I get the name, I'll check that name correctly in a minute. I did an overnight sleep study, and I'm actually not sure that I have the words to summarise it exactly, but it was certainly an experience, and I would say, a really good one, which is good, because I was a bit nervous going into it. But, you know, it was, it's not just a simple thing. I definitely say that it's quite complicated, a full overnight in lab sleep study, but such a unique and incredible opportunity. So I've had previously on the program a couple of the, so firstly Cricket Forsker, who is doing her study through Flinders University and is associated with the Sleep Lab. And so she is, I did a screening test originally with her as part of her research, and that identified some sleep apnea, potential sleep apnea, so borderline. And so, so they needed to do further investigation to actually identify it and say that I have sleep apnea or not. So the sleep test that I did at home is a much smaller version. I had something on my finger and something in my nostrils for the oxygen and blood flow. That early indication then meant that I went to the lab and did a more detailed investigation. Now, that also involved speaking with Sutapa Mukherjee, and I'll have to double check with her that's exactly the pronunciation of her name. But Sutapa has also been on the episode, and I played her episode last week. She is a professor in the area of sleep study, so a sleep physician, and very experienced and well-renowned. So she's involved in, she'll be reviewing the results from that. But I think from sharing the information as far as sleep and perimenopause, my takeaway that I thought would be insightful,

0: to share and is going to be part of my conversations going forward is that my interpretation of sleep is that, you know, I'd almost say it's close to 100%, but very much like almost very, very high numbers of women who I speak to about perimenopause, they will tell me that their sleep is disrupted. They have had disrupted sleep. But most of them, and I will start asking this question more so that I can more confidently say and know, you know, what that looks like for different women, is that they accept it. They tell me they've got disrupted sleep, but that they're telling me that they have disrupted sleep as if that's just something that happens and therefore something they accept. It's different. So the conversations that I have around perimenopause, and some women will be talking about going to their GP to follow up symptoms, but often sleep isn't necessary. Whilst that will be a symptom they'll talk about, they're not actually thinking, or the conversations I'm having, they're not telling me that they're going there so that the GP might refer them to further review of their sleep, or that there even is this pathway that there is further review to support better sleep. So it's a very long way of me saying that I think that there, and certainly my experience was, I didn't understand that sleep was something that I might try to manage outside of just going to bed earlier or having a sleep routine, which are actually both incredibly important. But that there might be a condition, sleep apnea or something else going on, insomnia, there might be something there that requires medical treatment. Gosh, that took me a while to get to, didn't it? That it to me is really something that I think we should be talking more about in the conversation for perimenopause and disrupted sleep. Having disrupted sleep is not something you need to accept. There is things that can be done, and speaking to a GP, getting a referral to go further to see a sleep physician to actually investigate if something is going on is a pathway that I don't think many perimenopause women are fully aware of. And Sutapa talked to me in the interview for the documentary about the fact that there is a 40% increase of women with sleep apnea during perimenopause. That was not something I was aware of, and nor is it something I think that's talked a lot about. But I am about to run out of time for tonight's episode. So my takeaway for you listeners is, if sleep is a big issue for you, talk to your doctor. There is potentially things you can do about it, and it's worth it.
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This is a show that explores the values and complexities of race, culture, and identity. My name is Tristan Cornelison. I'm a CAPSA South African man interested and working in all things sound. Before we continue with today's broadcast, I'd like to acknowledge that we're broadcasting on unceded Gadigal country. This land has been in the hands of generations of Gadigal custodians for thousands of years before us and will continue to be in their hands long after us. It's a meeting place for sharing knowledge, stories, and song, and we're privileged to be part of that storytelling today and every day at FBI Radio. I pay my respects to Gadigal elders past and present.

We're broadcasting from Redfern right now, the birthplace of Black theatre, where sovereign organizing and art making serves as preservation of Black culture and ways of knowing, and a site for resistance and resilience for First Nations peoples. Redfern and the First Nations peoples of so-called Australia remind us that creating space for people to tell their own stories is in itself an act of both resistance and preservation. A way of signifying, passing down knowledge, maintaining connection, and continuing cultures that do not exist outside of history and the forces that tried to silence and erase them. As we come together on Gadigal Country to make this show, we recognize that each of us arrives with our own histories and relationships to place that have shaped us and continue to live through us. For many of us living away from our ancestral homelands, storytelling can also become one of the ways those places and connections remain present. It can be a way of remembering what we lost or making sense of where we are now, and of resisting the idea that distance, displacement, or the talons of colonization can sever our relationships to culture and place. The First Nations people of this land, through their continued resistance, made it possible for so many of us with our different histories and cultures to meet and share. And we're grateful to be able to gather here on the land of the Gadigal peoples and contribute in our way to this continuing ecology of storytelling and listening, whilst recognizing that we do so on country with its own deep histories, sovereignty, and ways of knowing. We honor the land that holds us, the people who have cared for it for over 65,000 years, and the many stories and ways of knowing that continue to shape this place. We carry this in all the work we do and into the conversation today. And that conversation takes us across oceans to another continent, with a question of who gets to tell stories and whose gaze those stories are viewed through is also deeply bound with histories of colonialism, sovereignty, and cultural erasure. For much of Africa's modern history, the power to represent the continent and its communities has rested elsewhere. Colonialism extends far beyond forcibly taking land, labor, and resources. It produces systems of control so deep that the very idea of representing a colonized peoples and determining which of their narratives are understood as valuable is, or potentially was, no longer in the hands of those very communities. In 2009, Nigerian author Chimamanda Ngozi Adichie spoke about the danger of a single story, the way one repeated narrative can reduce people or places to a single idea. And those narratives have been repeated and circulated beyond the continent so much that I can preemptively answer questions about my homeland before people even ask them. And perhaps some truth does lie in these narrow sets of stories of poverty, conflict, and crisis. But how could they possibly contain the enormity and diversity of the lives of African people? So as Chinua Achebe puts it, we need a balance of stories. So the question we're asking today is not whether African people can now see themselves represented in stories. The more fundamental question is, who holds the power to produce and circulate those stories? And what happens to those stories when people have the means to tell them for themselves? Today I'm speaking with Safia Amadou, co-founder and co-director of Africa Film Festival Australia, and many other endeavors curating cultural exchange and storytelling across Niger, Senegal, Côte d'Ivoire, here in so-called Australia, and beyond. We met in the week prior to this year's Africa Film Festival Australia, which took place from September 3rd to 6th. So by the time you're hearing this, the festival has already taken place.
but what we spoke about extends well beyond the festival itself. We spoke about the importance of African and African diasporic filmmakers having agency over their own narratives, the languages, aesthetics, and ways of seeing that become possible when stories are not shaped for an external gaze, the diversity of African experiences and the growing audiences that exist for these stories here in so-called Australia, and about what it means to create spaces where people can encounter their own histories and one another. So in the same way that we've been thinking about how storytelling and art making here on Gadigal Country is a practice of resistance and preservation, this conversation asks what it means for African filmmakers and communities to create that space for themselves, and the reclamation of the ability to decide not only what stories are told, but how they are told and who they're told for.

0: Safia, lovely to meet you.
1: I'm so excited to be here, Tristan.
0: I'm excited to talk to you. Very excited. I was hoping maybe you could begin just by introducing yourself to the listeners and telling us a bit about Africa Film Festival Australia, how it began and why it was important founding it for you.
1: Yeah, so my name is Safia. I am one of the co-directors of the African Film Festival. We've been running the festival for the last 3 years. And the idea began, Mambi and myself, who are co-director, wanting to have our voice here, recognized here, our story being told by us. And we wanted to be showcasing stories that doesn't often have a space to be told, and we wanted to be able to celebrate them, and we wanted to get out that box where the narrative is like, oh, poor African, you know. We wanted to tell universal stories, so stories about romance, story about resistance. For example, one of the opening narrative film that we have this year at the Opera House on next Thursday, it is about apartheid and individual stories about a laundry family. What does that mean to us? What resistance in a different shape or form can look like? Yes, and how can we also heal? The whole perspective and doing this festival is about celebrating all the 50 countries in Africa, coming together and learn something.
0: Amazing, yeah. You mentioned opening night, Laundry Ushlandululo, which I'm very excited for.
1: Tristan, I am not going to repeat that. It's going to be tricky, very tricky for me to say. I'm sorry. I love it. It is such a beautiful language. I was there last year. I absolutely enjoy my time. I would love to learn Zulu.
0: Well, that's amazing. Obviously, I think, you know, as you mentioned, as Africans, we've seen like countless stories about or including our communities and our people and how we're portrayed through someone else's lens and perspective. And it really does showcase at times kind of a lack of agency in our own narratives, which I think, you know, sometimes I think we're so past that representation simply meaning seeing yourself on screen. So I guess in regards to founding Africa Film Festival Australia and your other personal endeavors, including being a producer, can you perhaps speak to the importance of or for African and African diaspora filmmakers to shape how their own stories are seen and understood?
1: Yeah. So one thing that we did the first year is trying to find African Australian films to be able to showcase it and be part of the film festival. And that was a hard job. And we're like, how can we do this? And then after the first year, we did a survey, just trying to understand what are the challenges they are facing. And then we realized that the lack of networking is one of the big thing.
0: Okay.
1: And lack of support. Some of them, they don't even know where to go and find the right funding support to help develop their project. So from that initiative, we decided to have last year an industry networking events where we brought great filmmakers. At that time, we had Pasa Fawo from Kalo Uji, who has his first African films, Australian, been in at the Melbourne International Film Festival. Came, and then Ratti, a couple filmmakers. On top of that, we had somebody from SBS Commissioner give us a perspective of what story we can tell and how we can get commissioned. And all of that, it was more like bringing all of those filmmakers all together, trying to find solutions, propose ideas, and then slowly trying to create that networking space for our African filmmakers. So that's our aim. Eventually, the film festival is a platform for the African Australian filmmakers, and we wanted to be there here representing them and helping them as much as possible. So this year, what we are putting in place is the Art of Storytelling, which is going to be part of this year's film festival on Friday, the 4th of September at the Opera House, I believe at 2 o'clock.
0: Yeah.
1: And it will be what makes a story great? What's compelling to be made and produced? So we're inviting everybody, even the beginners, to come. It's going to be a fun conversation.
0: Yeah.
1: I'm so excited about that because some of the speakers are from our community and they're doing super well. And just understanding their journey into the film industry, how they manage to get where they are at, what the challenging they're facing, what is the structure that are in place that is limiting us to, you know, to be able to produce our own stories. So it will be really good, more conversational. So even your beginners or already advanced, it's just creating a space to talk and find solution for all of us.
0: Oh, beautiful. That kind of makes me think of, I was reading up about Fesbaco.
1: Yes, in Burkina Faso.
0: Yeah, in Ouagadougou, Burkina Faso, for the audience, it's like the largest film festival in Africa, finally. And you know, it's not just a festival, it has kind of infrastructure around African cinema. It sounds like that's something that we're...
1: That's what we're blending.

0: I think also when you were talking about this kind of connection with SBS about the production, I was thinking about the quote, I'm sure you're familiar with it, from Senegalese author and director Ousmane Sembène, who's widely considered, you know, the father of African cinema.
1: Yeah.
0: And I guess the reason why I was thinking about it is just because in that quote, he's asked if his films are understood in Europe.
1: Yeah.
0: And his response is, in summary, let's be very clear, Europe is not my center.
1: Yeah.
0: It is on the outskirts.
1: Yeah.
0: Africa is my center. Why should I be a sunflower and turn towards the sun when I myself am the sun?
1: Absolutely.
0: And in the context of that quote, he's more so, I guess, talking about language. But I was thinking, you know, in that context, from your perspective, do you think African filmmakers today are still kind of expected to orient themselves towards Western audiences or funding structures that kind of have built control around narratives that are produced or even Western ideas or what a an important African story looks like?
1: No, not anymore. I think that is limiting ourselves into boxes and then how other people can see us.
0: Mm.
1: I think it's important to be authentic and original as much as possible. And we love films that we're watching normally for the films festival have that originality.

0: we are learning as Pan-Africans, and that the ideology that Mambi and I, we are shaping is that we as African, we need to learn how to embrace our cultures, our languages, our stories. As much as there is 54 countries, there is 1,000 languages. Each of them has their own authenticity, their story, the way that they think. And I think that needs to come upfront. People need to know them. It's so important that we are able to tell those stories. And that's what we do in the festival. Yeah. We want authenticity. We want everybody's voice to be known. And for example, one thing that coming into my mind is my father's shadow that's on so many awards. And you could see how beautiful and intimate it's been. It's been made. Although the story talked about war, but just the dynamic and the relationship between a father and the two sons.
1: Yeah.
0: And from an African perspective, you don't see it that much. And that makes the story itself very unique and appealing. And for other people, they were like, wow, we never seen that face of Africa before, you know?
1: Yeah.
0: And I'm sure that one of the reasons why it's doing so well.
2: This is the sound of Race Matters. I'm Tristan Cornelison, and you're hearing us on FBI Radio, Koori Radio, and across the Community Radio Network. Today, I'm in conversation with Safia Amadou, co-founder and co-director of Africa Film Festival Australia. If you're just joining us, we're having a conversation about the importance of storytelling and creating space for people to tell their own stories. We've had some beautiful discussions about the inception of the festival, and more recently going against the expectation for African filmmakers to orient themselves towards Western audiences or funding structures. Following on from this idea, I wanted to hear Safia's thoughts about the role language takes in reclaiming narratives, and potentially how a story's narrative can be altered if a filmmaker decides to produce a story in their traditional African language, as opposed to a more privileged European language.
0: I can only talk about myself from a personal perspective. Mm. I grew up in Niger, and used to be a French colony, and we speak French. And growing up, my father thought it was best for me to speak the language, French. And then, so kind of looked down into my mother tongue, which I don't speak as thorough as French, which I feel like it is kind of denying your identity in certain ways. I honestly think in order to honor yourself and being able to look at the future, you need to acknowledge your past and the generation and your ancestors' lineage and languages. For me, it's one of the essential key for somebody to identify themselves from that tribe. And there are subtitles. I don't mind watching subtitles and listen to the beautiful language, the way that they're speaking. Yeah.
1: No, I completely agree. I think there is this authenticity about it, but at the same time, it's been such a difficult thing kind of for people to navigate around. Because even the resources, like for myself, I've been learning Khoi, which is Indigenous Southern African, just online trying to learn, but it's the resources even behind learning it and the spaces that are available for you to learn a language is quite difficult, but it is so ingrained in identity and culture and so many different factors.
0: Totally agree.
1: Do you think anything kind of changes, I guess, in more so specifically to like the creation of film? Do you think anything changes outside of, you know, not necessarily having some of these external factors, like the aesthetics of a film or maybe the way a film is even shot? Do you think it goes that deep, or do you think it's more just like about story and authenticity?
0: I think it goes deep because now the way things have been shot, we had beautiful cameras, the technology are kept getting advanced. And I will definitely see in African continent the rise of AI, because that is just the easy way of making films, especially for

0: the continent where they don't have that much resources, and that will be the next 10 years what will eventually come up. But I have faith. I'm totally believe that the continent is, it's about to shine, and it is shining. And they have so many other stories to be told.
1: You and your role, obviously, platforming those stories is just amazing.
0: Yeah, that's what we're trying to do as much as we can, creating space for our Australian African filmmakers and create also the bridge between the continent and also Australia.
1: I guess in that context, what does it mean to create space for African cinema specifically within Australia? You know, do you kind of see it as AFA primarily introducing Australian audiences to African cinema, or is it a bit more creating space for African and African diasporic communities to see themselves?
0: I think we're playing into both. So it's about also creating a social cohesion for Australian to know that the continent, it is not one country. We had a question the first year when we did the festival, one of the artists was like, oh, there is already the South African Film Festival, why do you need to create another film festival? We were like, excuse me, there is 54 countries, and he didn't know that. So he had to come, we invite him to come to the film festival because he has to know that there is that many diversity, and they're only looking, the external people are looking at maybe on one lens and about the narrative that's been told, it is poor, they have, it's not safe, and all of that. We want them to go beyond that. At the end of the day, we're all human beings. We want people to tap into their compassion and humanity to know that we are all connected. And I can refer to the Ubuntu philosophy. You know, I am because of you, which is it still sits with me, and I think that it's so important to always mention it and bring it to conversation when we wanted to talk about social cohesion.
2: There's a train that comes from Namibia and Malawi. There's a train that comes from Zambia and Zimbabwe. There's a train that comes from Angola and Mozambique. From Lesotho, from Botswana, from Swaziland, from all the hinterlands of Southern and Central Africa. This train carries young and old African men who are conscripted to come and work on contract in the gold and mineral mines of Johannesburg and its surrounding metropoli. 16 hours or more a day for almost no pay. Deep, deep, deep down in the belly of the earth, when they are digging and drilling for that shiny, mighty, evasive stone, or when they dish that mishmash mash food into their iron plates with the iron shovel, or when they sit in their stinky, funky, filthy, flea-ridden barracks and hostels, they think about the loved ones they may never see again because they might already have been forcibly removed from where they last left them, or wantonly murdered in the dead of night by roving and marauding gangs of no particular origin, we are told. They think about their lands and their herds that were taken away from them with the gun and the bomb and the tear gas and the Gatling and the cannon. And when they hear that choo-choo train, I chuck it and I pump it and I smoke it and I push it and I pump it, crying and I steaming and I chicken and I wah, wah. They always curse and they curse the coal train that brought them to Johannesburg.

0: Coming to you through the airwaves, this is Race Matters on FBI Radio, Koori Radio, and across the Community Radio Network. I'm Tristan, and today I'm in conversation with Safia Amadou, co-founder and co-director of Africa Film Festival Australia. The song you just heard was Stimela by the one and only Hugh Masekela. If you've been with us from the start, you would have also heard the incredible music of Tinariwen, bringing us into the conversation, followed by the infectious Baba Commandant and the Mandingo Band. Now, back to the conversation.
1: Did you want to maybe talk a bit more about some of the kind of different stories and perspectives represented across the festival? Obviously thinking in terms of, you know, themes of identity and cultural legacy, and also a film that I'm excited for, Skylark, you know, investing in the experiences of Black women. How have you kind of navigated incorporating those different stories across the 4 days?
2: So. Yeah, it's very tricky, Tristan, because we're like 54 countries. How are we going to do this? So we're trying to go by region.
1: Okay.
2: And see, okay, do we have a film for West Africa, South, North, East? What is original about that story that we wanted to be part of the program? Mm. That's how we're trying to navigate that. And so for Skylark, it's very beautifully well done in that space that the director who is coming actually and be part of the Q&A with Skylark. She's going to be here at the film festival. And her own journey, I think it's extraordinary. It's for her fighting for Black women in the U.S. in a philanthropic organization. You know that it is not a space creating for Black people. And she has to fight for it until, you know, she reached out the burden of understanding that we as women, Black women, we need to really look after ourselves and then start off nurturing that space where we can all come together and heal, which is part of the story. It's incredible. Just being able to, you know, calm down your nervous system and looking after yourself. Black women are taught to be strong and always put themselves second. The family come first. Everybody come first before they put themselves first. So the story is about, okay, how can you put yourself first, looking after yourself, and then you can also look after the community.
1: Beautiful. It's so nice that the director's also coming for the
2: Q&A. I know! We are so excited to see him.
1: That's so good. Have you met before?
2: No!
1: Oh, wow. Okay, yeah.
2: Never! And I think this is going to be her first time coming in Australia as well.
1: That's amazing. That's so exciting. I guess I also wanted to ask to something you mentioned earlier about kind of the audience. You know, over the years, there's very clear evidence that there is an audience for African film. Which I think maybe historically has been denied a little bit about the capacity for audience there. Mm-hmm. But it can be seen, obviously, with the film, with African Film Festival Australia, and also globally with African films being in, you know, a variety of film festivals more and more. So I guess I just wanted to ask, and also in specific relation to you receiving the audience development funding and the community film festival opening night funding awards from Screen New South Wales last year. So congratulations.
2: Thank you.
1: A little bit late, but congrats. Can you maybe talk about the growth I've seen over the years in regards to audience development and interest in African stories, I guess, and just like the scale of the festival? Also being in Melbourne for the first time this year, which is also very exciting.
2: Yeah.
1: So yeah, can you maybe talk a little bit about the growth?
2: Yeah. So Tristan, the first year, I think Mombi and I were like, oh, okay, we're going to put it out there and probably it will be a couple of, maybe 100 of people coming.
1: Yeah.
2: We were very wrong. We had 1,000 people coming for the 3 days. And it was not only Sydney, it was people coming from the Blue Mountain, Canberra, and even Byron Bay. They came to the festival and people were so emotional. For them, it was for 3 days looking at films that they were not being able to see here in Australia. Yeah, it was very emotional for most of them. They were like, okay, we want this festival to keep you know, coming. And then we're like, okay, let's do it again. So the second year we doubled that. We had 2,000 and Melbourne wanted us to come. And we're like, we're not too sure about that. They were like, no, we're going to prepare everything. And we were with Cinema Nova. And then we're like, okay, let's go. Let's try it. We have 4,000 people.
1: 4,000 just in Melbourne.
2: Just in Melbourne. Wow. We couldn't believe it. We've never been there in Melbourne. That was our first time. And I don't know that many people. I don't know the community there. We were very hesitant, but it turned out to be a beautiful festival. And, you know, Melbournean was so great.
1: Yeah.
2: They love art. They love film. Mm-hmm. They connect straight away.
1: Yeah. Oh, that's awesome.
2: I know. And it keeps growing. So I guess that's one of the reasons that Screen New South Wales was like, okay, there is definitely space for the African Film Festival to be there. We have Sydney Film Festival. We have the Irish, the French. Why not having also the African Film Festival being part of this community? Yeah.
1: So Melbourne's going to continue.
2: Yes, we hope so. Next year.
1: Oh, nice. Oh, that's so good. How was your, I guess in relation to that, how was your like process for curating the festival kind of changed with the growth? Has there been any change in that considering, I guess, the scale of it now?
2: Yeah, so in the beginning, the first year, we did 3 days and then we increased it to 4.
1: Mm.
2: To be honest, it is a lot of work. Mambi and myself had to watch like 100 of films together, which I'm very happy with. Like, I'm happy to do it.
1: Yeah, yeah.
2: But it is a lot of work. And it's usually Mambi and myself doing the most of the bulk of the film festival. I don't think we had the capacity to go more than that. Eventually, I would love for us to have 1 week film festival, and it's not only films, including art, music, you know, poetry or book reading, all of that. But we never know. It keeps growing and we see hopefully this dream can also come true one day.
1: Yeah, yeah. Has the, what is the, I guess, kind of the process about which films to watch and like, are people reaching out to you? Are you...
2: Yeah.
1: Just in the know.
2: So the last 3 years, what we've been doing, it's reaching out to the distributor. So we have our amazing Paul Structures, who is our film consultant. Mm. And he's very well known internationally. So he was the one who was mainly contacting the distributor and say, hey, this film is coming up. Do you have any African film that we can consider? That's what we've done. Mm. This year, we changed the structure a little bit with the short film and we opened up through Film Freeway and we had international filmmakers submitting their films.
1: Mm.
2: Yeah, it will be great in the future to have a committee of people who can watch the film and we can discuss. Oh, and then also the first year, I honestly thought Mambi and I had the same taste, but it was completely different. I was quite shocked when we're like, okay, which film did you like? And she goes for that. I'm like, but yeah, which is great. She's more like into the artistic options of looking at a film. And she was going through some of the futuristic kind of African films. And then I was like, I don't think this is going to sell. I was more into the commercial side of it. But then we had to come up with a middle ground, trying to see where this film is representing, you know. Is it director female or male? Yeah, so all of those questions, we have to talk about that first before choosing the film. But it is a beautiful process, actually.
1: Yeah, yeah, I can imagine.
2: Yeah.
1: Watching so many
2: I have to stop my Netflix.
1: Yeah, understandable. Yeah, I mean, speaking of that, then I guess relaying on your and Mambi's kind of, I guess, different pathways about what you might find exciting. Is there, what are you excited for the audience to see this year? I mean, at the screenings next week. It's 9 feature films, 8 short films.
2: Yeah, it is 9 feature films, 8 documentaries coming. My God, it is a lot. It's difficult for me to pick up. I'm excited about Katanga, The Dance of the Scorpion, made by Danny Criati, which based on the tragedy of Macbeth. And it's been reimagined in African folkloric kind of scenario, which is super cool. Mm. And it is in black and white. It's very artistic. I absolutely love that. Elset is also one of my favorites, about Umu Kalsum singer from Egypt. I grown up, my parents listening to her, and it's just bring back memories. Yeah, so there are so many amazing films that I can, talk about. I'm going to be biased, sorry.
1: No, you're allowed to be. that's amazing. I mean, I'm very excited for the film festival. Very excited to see what pops up.
2: Yeah, you're coming for the opening now, I'm sure.
1: I'm going to come. Ushuan Tululo, I have to go.
2: You have to come.
1: Yeah, at the Opera House, which is so exciting.
2: Absolutely.
1: Can you tell us a little bit? So what's happening on opening night?
2: We are having a DJ. DJ Ginger, nice. She's Nigerian, and she's going to mix Amapiano and Afrobeat all together for 2 hours, making sure that everybody's excited before we go into the Playhouse to watch the film. So it's starting at 6 o'clock, the reception at the Opera House in Hudson Room. And then we have a red carpet, media wall. It's going to be a night of celebration.
1: Yeah. And rightly so.
2: That's
1: amazing. And I'm a piano. Yeah, I have to be there. I'll be there.
2: You have to be there, and you have to come and show up, show me some more, because my step with Dama piano is not that great.
1: Okay, we'll do some dancing. Well, thank you so much. It's been lovely to chat.
2: Thank you so much for having me.
0: That's all for Race Matters this week. My name is Tristan Cornelison, and I'd like to say a huge, huge thank you to Safia Amadou for chatting with me about Africa Film Festival Australia and the importance of storytelling. 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We honor all the hosts, producers, and storytellers that have made this work possible, as well as the long tradition of storytelling, resistance, and resilience that has taken place in Gadigal country, where FBI radio broadcasts are made. I'm leaving you in the safe hands of Afla Saki and Afrika Wanku. Until next time.

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And when you do that, they'll ask you, which is your favourite show? Did I mention? My name's Paul Davis from The Big Little Breakfast Show.

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1: Hi, this is Jason Chong. 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

Yes, YMCA by the Village People. And welcome to the Village. It's just after 9 a.m. and greetings to you this fine spring morning. And I'm Ian Clive, and welcome to Eclectic Vibes on Radio Adelaide 101.5 FM, online and on digital. And if we haven't met before, you can usually find me here on Thursday evenings from 9 until 10, with a repeat Sunday afternoon at 3. Quite simply, I take you across genres, generations and borders, discovering music beyond the familiar and some of the people, places, experiences and stories behind it. But this Saturday morning is a little different. This is the first of four special Eclectic Vibes programs on Radio Adelaide's Radiothon of 2026. And if you didn't know, this year's theme is It Takes a Village, as you heard from that song. Today I'm calling this two-hour program The Village Wakes Up. And over the next 2 hours until 11 a.m., I'm going to explore our village through music, friendship, belonging, place, different cultures and generations, and the connections music can create between them. And wherever this Saturday morning finds you, welcome. Perhaps you're having breakfast or coffee, driving somewhere, taking the kids to sport, doing the shopping, working, exercising, gardening, or getting through those weekend jobs. Perhaps you're doing absolutely none of those things. So whatever you're doing, I'd like to keep you company. I'll tell you more about Radiothon as we travel through the morning, but let's get the music started. So, first up is New Day by the band Carnivore from Perth. If you don't know their work, it's a track from their 2009 album Sound Awake. And for me, it quite fits perfectly into the start of a new beginning of a new day for you and me, and for all those we are sharing it with in the Radio Adelaide Village. I find that it also includes a message of hope, identity, and future direction. See what you think.

Carnival and New Day. I hope you're enjoying your new day, an Australian song built around change and movement. Carnival have been part of my earlier exploration of progressive music on eclectic vibes, although this particular track gives me a new way into their music. And I hope it does that for you too. And I've included New Day this morning because Radiothon isn't simply about keeping Radio Adelaide exactly where it is. It's about giving the station the resources to continue, to remain independent, to stay on air, to keep up to date, and to keep making room for the extraordinary variety of interests represented here. And that's exactly what the fundraising group is asking you to support during these 10 days. And I'm Ian Clive, and welcome to Eclectic Vibes on Radio Adelaide, 101.5 FM, online and on digital. And this is the first of four special Eclectic Vibes programs for Radio Adelaide's Radiothon 2026. And if you didn't know, this year's theme is It Takes a Village. So the next song for this Radiothon, which centers around the idea that it takes a village, almost chose itself. And as the saying goes, none of us gets very far entirely alone. And this sentiment is beautifully expressed in the song With a Little Help from My Friends, originally written by the Beatles and later transformed by Joe Cocker. Cocker's version is slower, bluesier, together with his extraordinary voice, if you know it. He has been featured on previous Eclectic Vibes programs, including the one covering the Adelaide Festival Centre Walk of Fame and my exploration of musicians interpreting Beatles songs. 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

0: What a performance. Joe Cocker's rendition of With a Little Help from My Friends deserves to be highlighted for a couple of reasons. First, the title itself suggests the importance of community. It's about friends and the value of mutual support. And secondly, this track reflects the richness of different cultures. It originally comes from the Beatles' 1967 album, Sgt. Pepper's Lonely Hearts Club Band, written by Paul McCartney and John Lennon. In this song, drummer Ringo Starr takes the lead on vocals as Billy Shears. On the other hand, Joe Cocker's cover, which you've just heard, was released in 1968. It became a significant hit, topping the UK singles charts and turning into an anthem of the Woodstock era. The song is ranked number 311 on Rolling Stone's list of the 500 greatest songs of all time. I wonder if you noticed how Joe Cocker's performance begins with a soft tone and gradually builds into a powerful delivery, accompanied by gentle yet questioning background vocals. It also featured renowned musicians like Jimmy Page from Led Zeppelin on guitar and B.J. Wilson from Procol Harum on drums, if you happen to know the Procol Harum or Led Zeppelin, which I'm sure you do. So, I'm Ian Clive on Radio Adelaide 101.5 FM, online and on digital, and you're listening to Eclectic Vibes. 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So here is Stand By Me from the Playing for Change project.
1: This song says, no matter who you are, no matter where you go in your life, at some point you're gonna need somebody to stand by you.

0: Thank you, thank you.
1: Yeah, the Playing for Change project with Stand By Me. That's almost the theme of the Radiothon made audible. Musicians from different backgrounds don't have to surrender their identities to participate. They bring their uniqueness with them. Different voices, different traditions, one song. This idea mirrors the Radio Adelaide Village. Different presenters, different programs, different cultures and different tastes, all coming together as one station. Stand By Me is part of the Playing for Change project, showing how music has the power to connect people, break down barriers, and foster understanding where words sometimes fall short. Originally written by Ben E. King in the early 1960s, Stand By Me has always been a song about solidarity and reassurance, emphasizing the importance of being there for one another. And in this rendition, musicians from around the world were filmed and recorded separately during the Playing for Change team's travels, and their performances were woven together in a single cohesive piece. So, I need to discuss the major prize draw, which you should subscribe or donate to enter to be eligible for some of these prizes. So we're looking to raise some funds to stay independent, keep us on air, and up to date to cover a wide variety of your interests. So if you become a subscriber this week, you'll support our goal to grow our station as we support you as part of our village in keeping us all connected. And you'll automatically go into our major prize draw with 30 prizes to be won. And there's some amazing prizes. A golden ticket to the Gov valued at $600. That's $400 to spend on tickets and $200 for food and drinks. 1 weekend stay in Aldinga Beach at Casuarina Cottage with 3 bedrooms for 6 people. $100 meal voucher for Amalfi Pizzeria Ristorante in the city. 1 of 3 double passes for Capri Cinema in Goodwood. 1 of 4 double passes to Theberton Theatre events. That includes Crash Test Dummies, etc. A $50 voucher for Clarity Records. A $100 voucher for Escape Hunt Adelaide. 1 of 2 signed art prints by artist Simon Stevenson of African Motifs. 1 of 2 double tickets for Trinity Sessions, Music Venue in Clarence Park. 1 of 5 double tickets to Adelaide Comedy Festival at the Rhino Room, valued at $60. 3 tickets for the Adelaide Film Festival for 5 films. That's a good one too. A $50 voucher for Urimbira Wildlife Park for 2 adults and 2 children. A voucher for 2 adults for Dolphin Sanctuary kayaking tours. 1 of 2 tickets for Eucharia Chamber Music and Venue. A range of diverse books from Mostly Books, Mitcham. And there are band prizes too. 3 memberships to Scala, a songwriting organization supporting songwriters, composers of any style and genre, if you didn't know about that organization. Your self-composed music, 2 songs, played on air at a designated time and place on Radio Adelaide. 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Wow, some amazing prizes, wouldn't you think? 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And remember that all donations are $2. Over $2 are tax deductible. Now I'm changing the musical atmosphere completely from the international gathering of Playing for Change into the atmospheric electronic world of English band Haloth. And the title, Full Circle, may give you another way of thinking about community. It's a song for me about going around in circles and how even when one thinks one's moved on, things keep repeating themselves, which seems to happen to me too at times. I wonder if you feel the same.

0: Halos and Full Circle. I just love the harmonies, especially from Lottie Bernadeau, the lead vocalist. 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
0: So, from Full Circle, I'm now shifting to another song that explores themes of renewal. The composition has transcended genres and generations, beginning in musical theatre, being interpreted by none other than Nina Simone, and eventually finding its way into alternative rock. So here's Muse with Feeling Good.

0: Muse and feeling good, a new dawn. And I hope you're feeling good today. It's a new day. Feeling Good is a song written for the musical The Roar of Grease Paint, The Smell of the Crowd, if you know it. But there's another reason I wanted to share this song. It existed before Muse recorded it. It became particularly associated with the extraordinary Nina Simone, whose rendition of the song has been featured in several films. The version you just heard by Muse was from their 2001 album, Origin of Symmetry. And in September 2010, readers of the UK music magazine, The New Musical Express, voted it the greatest cover song of all time, surpassing Twist and Shout by the Beatles. Quite amazing.
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Yes, and I'm Ian Clive on Radio Adelaide 101.5 FM, online and digital. And you're listening to Eclectic Vibes. And in this program, I'm exploring a simple idea. It takes a village. And this is the first of my special programs for Radiothon 2026. And I'm calling this one Standing Together. So thanks for listening. Speaking of connection, I'd love to hear from you this morning. Tell me why you like Radio Adelaide, what you enjoy about Eclectic Vibes, or simply share what you're doing while I keep you company this Saturday morning. 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You can also message me on 0434 831 015, 0434 831 015. I'd love to know who's on the other side of the microphone. And now I'm staying in Aussie. The title of this next track suggests I may have got my clock badly wrong. But I haven't. Perhaps I'm simply preparing you early for tonight. Here's Australian singer-songwriter and guitarist Leisha Louise with Saturday Night.

Lisha Louise and Saturday Night. Aussie female rock will not be the same. A seriously cool guitarist as well as fantastic singer. That was observed by Malcolm Foster, the bassist for The Pretenders and Simple Minds. Quite a rap. I kind of agree with him. Yes, it's still Saturday morning. However, there's a more important reason I wanted to feature an independent Australian artist in this Eclectic Vibes Radiothon program. Radio Adelaide's community is made up of people with diverse interests, backgrounds, and lives. 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And now I'm handing over part of the musical decision-making to someone on your side of the microphone. It's to Meryl and her hubby Lawley, who enjoy listening to Eclectic Vibes. Together, they have selected 8 tracks, 4 from each of them, which I will feature across my 4 Radiothon programs. I call this segment, if you hadn't heard me mention it before, 8 Tracks, 1 Story, because the music you carry through your life tells a story about who you are. Songs can remind you of where you grew up, significant people in your lives, places you've traveled, challenging times, joyful moments, or simply a piece of music that has left a lasting impression on you. Meryl's first choice is a track by Van Morrison. And if you are not familiar with his work, he is born in Belfast, Northern Ireland. He has had a career that spans rhythm and blues, soul, jazz, folk, and Celtic influences, making him a perfect fit for Eclectic Vibes. Meryl's chosen song is Moondance.

0: Well, it's a marvelous night for a moon dance. With the stars above in your eyes, a fantabulous night to make romance. Neath the cover of October skies, beautiful, maybe you feel like that today. Van Morrison and Moondance, chosen by Meryl. And later this morning, you'll hear her hubby, Lawley's first choice. I like putting their selections alongside mine, because Eclectic Vibe shouldn't be my musical story. I'd like to hear yours too. So choose 8 tracks that say something about you and send them to me with a few words about why each matters to eclecticvibes@radioadelaide.org.au.
1: 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The water's lovely. And when you do that, they'll ask you which is your favourite show. Did I mention? My name's Paul Davis from The Big Little Breakfast Show.
0: Thanks, Paul. I'm Ian Clive, and you're listening to Eclectic Vibes on Radio Adelaide 101.5 FM, online and on digital. And I'm now into the second hour of The Village Wakes Up, with you in my special program for Radiothron 2026. And it's 10:03 if you needed reminding. And next is Chan Chan, performed at the BBC Proms, their prestigious UK music festival. And this performance features a strong Australian connection through musician and producer Jake Savona, also known as Mr. Savona. He aimed to unite musicians from Cuba and Jamaica, two islands with rich musical traditions. Cuban son, salsa, and African Cuban rhythms meet Jamaican reggae, dub and dancehall. The Havana Meets Kingston project brought together over 50 musicians, including those from Los Van Van, Irakira, Buena Vista Social Club, The Heptones, and Ernest Ranglin.

Beautiful stuff, wouldn't you think, Miss Savona? And Chan Chan as part of the Havana Meet Kingston project, which demonstrate collaboration between musicians from Cuba and Jamaica, all brought together by an Australian producer. This project highlights an important aspect of eclectic vibes. Music doesn't have to remain confined to its place of origin. It can travel, interact with other traditions, and evolve into something new. However, my next track reminds me that a sense of community can also be found much closer to home, within a specific neighborhood, the familiar streets we know, and the people whose lives give those streets their character. It's Dan Sultan's Old Fitzroy. And if you don't know him, he's one of Australia's most distinctive contemporary singer-songwriter. His music seamlessly blends rock, blues, and soul, all carried by his wonderful expressive voice, which you will hear. The song Old Fitzroy, from his 2009 album Get Out While You Can, takes listeners from Melbourne's inner north, Fitzroy, which has a long history as a place of migration, working class life, music, creativity, and Aboriginal community, which he is from. The neighborhood has undergone significant changes over the years. At one time, it was home of the current champion men's AFL team, the Brisbane Lions, who were originally based there and known as the Fitzroy Lions. And what makes Old Fitzroy particularly interesting is that it is not just a celebration of the suburb. It tells a story of an aging musician whose creativity and experiences are often overlooked. This theme resonates with this year's Radiothon message. A village is not merely defined by its buildings, but by the people who inhabit it, including those whose stories might otherwise be unheard.

Dan Sultan and Old Fitzroy. A song about an overlooked musician and a reminder that communities are made up of people whose stories aren't always visible. That's one of the reasons I value Radio Adelaide. 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And remember that all donations above $2 are tax deductible. So, let's move on to one of the world's most famous rock bands. Instead of choosing one of their big anthems, I've selected a song that celebrates something much simpler, friendship. The Rolling Stones has spent more than six decades exploring blues, rhythm and blues, rock and soul. However, Waiting on a Friend, released on their 1981 album Tattoo You, reveals a more reflective side of the band. The song is less focused on the excitement and excess often associated with rock music, and instead emphasizes the importance of companionship. For me, there's something rather touching about hearing Mick Jagger sing about the value of a friend, which hopefully you feel at times as well. The recording also features the legendary saxophone player Sonny Rollins, who is one of the great figures in jazz. Even within a Rolling Stones track, there's this beautiful connection across musical genres. Ultimately, friendship is one of the foundations of any community. So here it is, Rolling Stones with Waiting on a Friend.

So cool, the Rolling Stones song Waiting on a Friend. And wasn't that saxophone contribution from the great Sonny Rollins just beautiful? Sometimes what matters most isn't fame, success or possessions, but rather having someone there for you. And I'm Ian Clive and welcome to Eclectic Vibes on Radio Adelaide 101.5 FM online and on digital. And this is the first of four special Eclectic Vibes programs for Radio Adelaide's Radiothon of for 2026. And if you didn't know, this year's theme is It Takes a Village. So now I'm going to take that idea of human connection beyond friendship and into a much wider world. A song recorded by two artists whose musical backgrounds and cultural experiences were both very different. Youssou N'Dour and Nene Cherry. Youssou N'Dour is one of Senegal's most internationally recognized musicians. Youssou's music is influenced by Senegalese traditions, while also incorporating elements of international popular music. And on the other hand, Nene Cherry was born in Sweden and raised in a multicultural musical environment, brings influences from hip-hop, soul and pop to her work. Their 1994 collaboration 7 Seconds achieved significant international success. The song addresses the idea that prejudice and division are learned behaviors, which seems to be more prevalent than ever in today's society, wouldn't you think? It is performed in several languages, including English, French and Wolof. Wolof is a West African language spoken primarily in Senegal, as well as in the Gambia and Mauritania. So here is Youssou N'Dour and Nene Cherry with 7 Seconds.

0: Yasuhan Dur and Nene Cherry with 7 Seconds. A song that crosses languages and musical traditions while asking to look beyond the divisions people create. And that brings me back to the Radio Adelaide Village. 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And next I'll be exploring a musical tradition rooted in the American South, interpreted by musicians whose work draws from a broader range of cultures. That is from Arising Appalachia, who was formed by sisters Leah and Chloe Smith, who grew up in Atlanta, Georgia, surrounded by traditional music, folk, and the cultural influences of the American South. Their music draws on Appalachian folk traditions while also exploring blues, world music, and other musical influences, that is if they are new to you. And Cuckoo connects us with an old song tradition. Songs like this often have long histories, traveling between communities and generations. They change as different musicians interpret them. Sometimes the words change, sometimes the rhythm changes, but sometimes the original musical story survives. And I think that's rather beautiful. I hope you do too. Because a village isn't only the people living in it today. It's also the memories, traditions and stories passed down through generations. So here is Arising Appalachia with Cuckoo.
1: 5, 6, 7.